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0: morning, as one would expect on a Saturday morning from 7 till 10. David Collins has done some excellent work downstairs, Channel 11, on the Warren Road Bridge and the wrestling match that is currently going on between Baltimore City and Baltimore County, and who is going to pay for what, if anybody's willing to pay for anything. It sounds a little bit like a couple of 14-year-olds arguing about who's going to have what share of the financial responsibility on making sure this thing works right. The idea is that the federal government is going to pick up 80%. Only Baltimore County has already said it's willing to pick up 10%. And Baltimore City, if I recall correctly, hasn't said one way or the other about the final 10%, other than saying that its funds are already currently allocated elsewhere. So if that's the case, then you're going to be at 90%, and somebody is going to squeeze the other 10% out, because the Warren Bridge would not appear to be all that structurally sound, and there is need for action on it.
1: An exchange of letters reveals the city and county are at odds over everything from who should take ownership of the Warren Road Bridge to how to fund its replacement.
2: Baltimore City DPW writes, absent a viable funding and ownership solution, the city will need to begin planning for the safe closure and decommissioning of the bridge. Residents who regularly use the bridge are angry about this latest development.
3: I just don't like it. I'd rather that they come to some kind of agreement and do something with the bridge.
4: Yeah, I'd say it's used quite a bit. I use it almost once a day.
2: And for it to close?
4: Be terrible.
0: And one of the questions is, how many people use the bridge? If it is closed, what alternatives are there? And it's going to obviously overload some other artery from east to west or west to east if that bridge is closed indefinitely. People use the Warren Road Bridge because it is convenient. Whenever I'm in that area, I don't see a lack of traffic. I see rather regular traffic going across the bridge, but I don't have the specific numbers as to how heavily it is currently used. If it is not replaced at all, that traffic has got to go somewhere. So odds are it's going to be replaced sooner or later. Probably about as fast as the Key Bridge is being replaced, unfortunately. David Collins has more.
2: The Warren Road Bridge is owned and maintained by the city. It has been closed for repairs in 2016, 2019, and 2023. The most recent inspection found corroded support beams, deteriorating at a faster rate than expected. City officials contend the bridge is safe to cross and remains subject to routine inspections. In a letter to the city, Baltimore County officials say although the design phase of the bridge is complete, the city did not follow through by applying for a federal grant that would cover 80% of the estimated $30 million cost.
0: If you tell me that one of the phrases you're going to be using to describe a bridge is the support beams are corroding, that doesn't exactly fill my heart with glee. And I would imagine people are using the Warren Road Bridge now are no more apprehensive when they cross the bridge than they had been the day before yesterday. Collins says that the failure of the city to apply, since the city owns the bridge, the city were the ones that had to actually apply for the federal funding. And as I noted, the federal funding would cover 80% of the cost of replacing the bridge. Somebody in the city should be out of work, in my view. If this is part of your job description and you have a bridge that is becoming structurally unsafe, the support beams are corroding, and you fail to ask for federal funds, are you actually doing your job? No, I mean, I don't know who the individual is, male, female, tall, short, white, black, green, yellow, I don't care. But this was a core job responsibility, and that job responsibility was not taken very seriously. Collins says the federal funding would not have been enough.

0: jointly funded. The federal funding the city receives is not nearly enough to cover its own needs.
1: Hold on a second. The federal funding would have been 80%. Now, it seems to me the city failed on step one, which was to make sure that the design phase met federal standards. They didn't consult with the feds at that point. So the process has to go back to the design phase. The design phase has to then be forwarded along to the feds so the feds can sign off on that particular phase before a consideration is made as to who pays what percentage of the bridge's replacement. So again, this is another failure in the system somewhere. And again, I would just like the idea of consequences to exist in nature when we're talking about this kind of stuff. What is the consequence for those individuals or the individual in the city who fell down on the job when it comes to this? Is it a strongly worded reprimand? Is it a promotion? Is it a 15 or 20% raise at the end of the year? Is it a letter of congratulations for a job well done? Exactly what is the stance of the city when it comes to who is in charge of the design phase, and why did that individual or those individuals not consult with the feds if that is what's supposed to happen in these cases, and they should know this? Well, Collins says the city just doesn't want to spend their federal money on the bridge or any of the city money on the bridge.
0: All of the city's federal funding has been programmed. The city believes it would not be in the best interest of its residents for its limited federal funding to be used to fund construction of a new bridge that neither serves city residents nor operationally benefits the city-owned water system.
1: Wow. Okay. So I guess the city is basically saying, not my monkey, not my circus. And Baltimore County is saying, wait a minute, it's your bridge. You own the bridge. And the city, I guess, is saying, particularly those residents of Baltimore County who use that bridge on a regular basis, so what?
2: It sounds pretty ridiculous. That's all I can say. You know, they got to come up with a plan.
0: Both the city and county say they're open to discussing ownership of the bridge and other assets in the Lock Raven Reservoir. Baltimore County officials confirm they have the city's letter and will evaluate options going forward.
1: And David Collins will be on top of that story like white on rice, and we'll make sure that you have all the details on this story as it moves forward. This is a significant piece of the transportation infrastructure in Baltimore County. And this is a bridge owned by the city. And now the city, it strikes me, is saying, we're not going to do anything to help you out here. Sorry, we have our funds dedicated elsewhere. Well, maybe you should take a look at reallocating some of those funds, because either that or you're saying you have no responsibility for the safety and quality of a bridge that you own that Maryland citizens use on a continuing basis. And some of those citizens, of course, are citizens of the city of Baltimore as well. Why don't we have the whole conversation about who actually is responsible and who owns the Lock Raven Reservoir? If you're not going to maintain the structures in that reservoir or through that reservoir, maybe it's time for you to give up the ownership of that reservoir, turn it over to the county, and we'll see what happens after that.
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2: It's a layover from the prior administration. 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
5: 3:20, Friday afternoon, the Angelette Avila Show. I'm Bruce Elliott here with you from now till 6 this evening. To the phones we go, talking about the Warren Road Bridge. Mike is in Parkton. Mike, good afternoon. Thanks for hanging on, and welcome to the show. Michael.
6: Good afternoon, Bruce.
5: Hey.
6: You had said earlier that you thought somebody should probably get fired who failed to apply for federal funding. I would add to that, there's probably numerous people along this project that should be fired. Because if you think about this, there should be, you know, first, starting with the design phase, that they designed a bridge that doesn't possibly meet federal regulations. I mean, who does that? This whole thing, and it's classic for Baltimore City. You look at the DPW where, you know, just time and time again, there's failures. People die. And all along the chain of command, there's supervisors and directors and so forth who failed to do their job. And I'm not a betting man. But I'd be more than willing to bet that they're probably being paid very well with taxpayer dollars. And the fact that this problem exists is just unacceptable. But I'm not holding my breath on somebody being held accountable. But there should be multiple people who lose their jobs.
5: You and I agree. I think the idea that there are not – look, responsibility is a real word and has a real meaning. But a responsibility when it comes to people who are employed by government at any level, and I suppose this applies in the private sector as well, it's something that if it goes well, they're going to be the first person in line to take credit. If it goes badly, they've been on vacation for the last 6 months. You know what I mean?
6: Absolutely. Well, I would argue that, I mean, yes, there's people in the private sector who get away with some things, but I've been in the construction field all my life. And in general, if you screw up, okay, you know, there can be corrections and so forth. But in general, especially if it's major and it's something that you should have been done, been doing and you know about it, you're going to be looking for a new job.
5: Yeah.
6: And Baltimore, you know, both in state, local, federal, county, we just see it time and time again where there's no accountability and things are just allowed to slide, which just it sets a horrible precedent and it costs, you know, quality of life and taxpayer dollars.
5: Mike, thanks for your call. I sure appreciate it. Thanks for the point of view. Johnny is in Hamilton. He's next up on the Angela Avila Show. Hey, Johnny.
7: Hey, how you doing, Bruce?
5: Good.
7: Okay, just a few comments on this. First off, I would imagine when they said limited federal funds, the city is not going to allocate it for that, even though legally it is their bridge. That's a Biden infrastructure that they spent on other nonsense, Baltimore City. My other comment is what you said about maybe that the county should take it over. Baltimore City will never relinquish that watershed. They sell that water to bottling companies. It's one of the few things they make money on.
5: I had no idea that was what the use was. I thought it was to be a reservoir for the citizens of Baltimore County and Baltimore City to use. And I don't know if other counties are involved or not.
7: Yeah, they take that some of that water and they sell it to bottling companies.
5: You know, it's nice to have a hobby. Johnny, thanks for the call. Appreciate it. Greg is in Hartford County. He's next up. Hey, Greg.
8: Hey, you know, I didn't need this to show how inept and incompetent the city leaders are, but it's just another case. Doesn't the county and the state pay the city money through our taxes?
5: Yeah.
8: You know,
5: a lot of our state taxes end up going to support Baltimore City.
8: Yeah, it's a shame that they don't want to pay for this, but we still have to. You know, Scott is happy to take our money, but he just doesn't. You know, he'll sit there and insult us left and right, but he's always excited when it comes to taking our money. I wish there was a way to stop that or at least pause it. They don't want to do that.
5: You've touched on something kind of interesting that I don't know if there's a legal mechanism for it or not. If somebody is a debtor. One of the real questions is, the people that he owes money to, they get to line up, you know, in order of who gets paid when. In other words, which debtor gets paid first, which debtor gets paid last. If the idea is somehow that Baltimore County is a debtor to Baltimore City, I would think they can simply say, well, we're going to go ahead and pay for the bridge, but we're going to collect the debt from you. In court, and I don't know if the mechanism for that exists or not. If Baltimore City can basically say stuff it to Baltimore County, and there's no legal recourse for Baltimore County, it seems to me there has to be some kind of legal recourse here.
8: Well, also, I think, and I think they did it in Fells Point for renters. It's called escrow. So you pay your money, but it's held by a third party, and it isn't given until the problem is fixed.
5: Yeah, well, pretty much anybody who buys a house, the money will go into escrow, at least for the time being, until the settlement happens. But, yeah, that's an idea as well.
8: Yeah, I'd love to do that, because every time you see Mayor Scott, he doesn't care about the citizens, you know, Baltimore County or throughout the state, but he's happy as a lark to take our money.
5: Hey, can I ask you something? Because there's a story that we're going to, you know, get to in a couple minutes. Might as well fishtail into this thing right now.
8: Sure.
5: They're talking about Scott as... either a senator or a congressperson and moving on to the national stage. Do you think that that's a prospect?
8: In the Democratic Party, absolutely. In the Democratic Party, failures can move up the chain. Just look at Camilla and everybody else. And I got to be honest, our governor, he had no qualifications for his job. He worked for a nonprofit. He doesn't know what a real budget is.
5: Can I point out, though, that it's observable that he does have a great smile. It really is. You got to give him that.
8: Yeah,
5: but at the same time, I happen to have some audio that I'm told came from inside a meeting in the governor's office with the governor after he'd been given the news that the budget would not be quite what they thought it would be for this year. Here it

0: That's you know, I'm not confirmed,
1: that should be his walk-up music.
0: You've got it, Chris. Thanks for the call.
1: Thank you.
0: I appreciate it. John is in Parkville. He's up next. Hey, John, how are you, buddy?
2: I'm fine, Bruce. How are you?
0: I'm well, thanks.
2: Bruce, I just find it ironic that so many of your callers from outside the city who really don't want anything to do with the city and disparage it regularly now want the city to help them keep their rural lifestyle by repairing a bridge in their neighborhood when they spend countless hours on social media disparaging the city, and as your last caller just did from Harford County, disparaging the mayor.
0: Well, John, exactly
2: why does the, go ahead.
0: John, it is the city owns the bridge.
2: 100%.
0: They're not asking the city to fix a county bridge. The city owns the bridge. The city owns the reservoir. They're saying regular maintenance on your property.
2: But my point being, they moved into a neighborhood where they knew that the city-owned property was vital to the access to their property, and they had nothing to do with the city. Now that the city has chosen not to repair this bridge, and that's the city's choice, and I would say that they've chosen not to repair it, now all of a sudden these people are like, oh, we want the city to do something for us. Well, the question is, what have they done for the city?
0: John, interesting point of view. Thanks very much for giving it to us. Appreciate it. 410-467-WBAL. If you want to add your voice to this conversation, the Angela Avila Show.
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11: ABC News, I'm Dave Packer. The U.S. Navy may be considering renaming a new aircraft carrier after President Trump. The vessel under consideration, one that had been chosen to honor a highly respected black war hero.
12: He was the first African-American in history chosen to have a U.S. aircraft carrier named in his honor. A World War II hero named Doris Miller. But tonight, sources tell ABC News, the Pentagon may soon strip that honor away in order to rename the ship after President Trump.
11: ABC's Martha Raddatz. Amid growing American concerns about the cost of living, President Trump says he'll temporarily waive a tariff on imported beef for 90 days. As reservoir levels sink lower, the Department of the Interior ordering steep cuts to the amount of Colorado River water that will be delivered to California, Nevada, and Arizona. An investigation now underway after a small Cessna plane crashed near a remote military radar site in Alaska. 8 people on board, no survivors. This is ABC News.
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14: Ravens wide receiver Rashad Bateman facing charges including battery, family violence for allegedly smashing the window of the car of the mother of his 3-month-old child. Both were in the car in the June 3rd incident in Walton County, Georgia. He was later released. Ravens say they have talked to Bateman and are cooperating with investigators. The Baltimore police officer convicted of assault for attempting to run over a man with his patrol car has been fired. Mayor Brandon Scott holds a back-to-school rally tomorrow at War Memorial Plaza. Classes in the city start for students Monday. 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
13: Traffic.
15: The top story in the Baltimore region remains out in Cecil County, where the earlier vehicle fire on southbound I-95 between Route 272 and the Chesapeake House Travel Plaza has now been moved to the right shoulder. Thanks to that, traffic is finally getting by. Crews finished the cleanup over on the side. Closer to home, the Beltway still dealing with the accident on the in loop in Anne Arundel County by the BW Parkway, where 3 left lanes remain blocked and it keeps traffic crawling as far back as Route 648. The outer loop also had several lane closures thanks to the emergency response on the inner loop, but those closures have been removed, only affecting the inner loop drivers right now. Beyond those incidents, the main thing left to slow you down is overnight construction on I-95 inside the Fort McHenry Tunnel. Bore 2 will be closed overnight, forcing all southbound traffic into the remaining open southbound bore. I'm Spencer Gaynor, WBAL News Radio 1090 and FM 101.5.
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13: Weather.
16: Skies will vary from partly to mostly cloudy tonight with low temperatures from 63 to 70. It'll be a cloudy day on Saturday. Some showers are likely, especially to the south and east of Baltimore. High temperatures only in the mid-70s. Showers and storms will taper off Saturday night with gradual clearing Sunday morning. Sunny skies in the afternoon on Sunday with highs around 83. I'm meteorologist Tom Tasselmeyer on WBAL News Radio 1090 and FM 101.5.
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17: Well, the great combinations in life, peanut butter and jelly, gin and tonic. And now we have speed cameras and red light cameras converging together in Montgomery County.
18: What a bastard child that is.
17: That's right. It's coming. And if it happens in Montgomery County, it spreads like the plague throughout the state of Maryland because they were the first to get the traffic lights and the first to get the speed cameras as well.
18: Right? I was on air, Brian, in 2010 when they told us it was going to be a pilot program in Montgomery County in order to have speed cams and only to see how they work. It spread like the plague all across the state to develop these speed cameras. And the fight, there was actually a petition drive to stop them from going statewide. And of course it lost, but that's where we are today, everybody. Cameras everywhere.
17: All right. So here's the thing. The police department is testing a new, what they call Speed on Green program.
18: Isn't that wonderful? Everything needs a name.
17: We're at two intersections, big intersections, Colesville Road and Georgia Avenue downtown Silver Spring, and the other Colesville Road and University Boulevard, which is called Four Corners, right by a high school. It is a huge, busy intersection. They're going to have not only the red light cameras, but they're now going to have the red light cameras that do speed cameras as well. And so what they're looking for, basically, is anybody who speeds up to try to beat the red. I don't know. Does anybody do that? Yeah, a lot of people do that. And that is what they're looking for. They're looking for people who are speeding up to get the yellow light and not get the red light camera and make sure that they're not stuck there. And they are saying, we might give you two tickets.
18: Yep.
17: That's not necessarily the plan right now. Right now, we would probably just give you the red. But yes, it's possible you would get a double duty. You would get, running the red and speeding, because that's what you're doing.
18: Right.
17: And we're not going to allow this in Montgomery County. Dr. Earl Stoddard is quoted in this Channel 7 down in D.C. Story. He is the assistant chief administrative officer in Montgomery County. He says it's going to do enforcement at times, but at the end of the day, the situation that we have seen is people are speeding through the yellow. So what we're really encouraging people to do, if you need to exceed your speed limit by more than 11 miles an hour to beat the yellow light, you shouldn't be trying to beat the yellow light. It's unsafe to do so, and we want people to stop it. So what do you make of the combination of now the red light with the speed cameras, which you could get hit with the double whammy? In order to avoid a red light, you speed up, but boy, they get you, and they get you for running the red light. Now they get you for speeding as well. Is this smart in the name of safety, because it does happen? Or is this another
18: grab
17: from Montgomery County in the name of safety to get more money out of your back pocket? 410-467-WBAL is a phone number. You can also text us at 410-467-925.
18: The whole origin of the speed cameras in the first place, everybody. Red light cameras have been around before the speed cameras, but the whole speed camera scheme was safety. That's what they drove it with. But as it developed, we all knew what it was. It was revenue generating. And the reason we know, Brian, most of it, the majority of it, and the impetus was revenue, because it started putting that in your budget. If you're budgeting what you're getting from red light or speed cameras, then that means you're anticipating something, which tells you it's not about safety at that point. It's about what they need to get revenue. Same thing here. When it comes to those people who would speed up or go through the yellow in order to get to the other side, I would like to see the numbers. And we asked for this, Brian, at the time with speed cameras. What are the numbers that show us the accidents that are related to individuals at that certain speed, and what happens? And in this instance, going through the yellow, speeding through the yellow, what justifies this? I know they're going to pull out, something, but I'd like to see studies showing why you need to get people to slow down like that going through the yellow.
17: Well, I mean, they'll just say it's safety. And it's worth it.
18: That's how you get the votes.
17: Look, and it does happen. People speed up. I mean, I certainly have sped up before in order to make a
8: a light, because I don't want to sit there for a long period of time. That's the way we do it, because, you know, we are busy. Traffic stinks everywhere. Yeah. You want to get to where you want to go. And traffic is probably the worst in Montgomery County than any other county in the state of Maryland. And so that's why people do it. And now we're just going to say it's just another tool that is at it never. I guess my point is, my feeling is, it never will end. But it will never end until there is a camera everywhere you drive. And at any point you go 11 miles an hour over the speed limit, you will be hit with a ticket. At some point in Montgomery County, that is going to happen.
18: The traffic calming devices, which is what they call these things, traffic calming or whatever, this really, Baltimore at one point, Brian, led North America. I'm talking about Canada, Mexico, United States. Baltimore City led North America in traffic calming devices, whether it's red light cameras or speed cameras combined. And so you look at it like when you have that many, and it's two right now in Montgomery County, it's not meant for safety. It's meant to gain and grab money and to do what they're doing. Let's get Ed and Owings Mills on this. Ed, good morning. You're on WBAL with Brandon. What do you think about the speed on green is what they're calling it?
19: As much as I hate to say this, because I've done it, of course, myself many times, I think it's a great idea.
18: Why?
19: I think it's a great idea because you're going to save lives. That's what's going to happen. You got people on the other side waiting at a red light who, as soon as that light changes green, take off, and the other guy's flying through the light. And I've seen it. I can give you one example. Racerstown Road in St. Luke's Avenue.
18: Right.
19: It happens all the time.
8: Wait a second. People The whole point of the red light cameras was to stop people from speeding through for fear that they would get hit with a ticket.
18: Mm-hmm.
8: So that doesn't work, but this will work?
19: That doesn't work, but I think it'll make people – this, I think, will make people maybe think about – I know it'll make me think about it. I'm thinking about it right now. It's stupid to go through a yellow light. I do it. I don't like – I do it, and I think
18: about it. Because the law allows you – if that's the case, take away yellow light then. The reason you have yellow is not so you will stop, but that you will slow down. That's the purpose of the yellow, Ed.
19: I read that someplace.
18: I know, but I'm saying you're definite, but what you're saying doesn't go with what I just said. And let me ask you this, though, Ed. If that's the case, this is the same argument Ed I made on speed cameras 16 years ago. If it's about saving lives, and I'm not saying you're wrong, it's going to save lives, then why not make the speed limit 25 miles an hour, period? I mean, if we really want, if you want to save lives, you just make it crawl. We would just crawl wherever we go.
19: No, we know we're not going to do that.
18: But the argument goes there. What I'm saying, it's not necessarily about saving life. Yes, you can save a life here or there, but what is the best policy? That's what I'm saying.
19: The best policy make people. Unfortunately, people don't do what's good for them. So sometimes you got to tell them what to do.
18: I hear you, Ed. Mm-hmm. See, once again, Ed's attitude is much like a lot of people, Brian, where they will submit to authority because authority says it's the right thing to do. And at times they do it, at times they don't. That's right. My point.
8: Well, my argument would be that the congestion in Montgomery County leads to people wanting to get through red lights more than anything else.
18: Probably.
8: Because it just takes so long to get from point A to point B because there's so much on the road and the way that things are designed. Timing of lights are not great. So, I mean, I feel like there's more things that you could do in the name of safety to try and get traffic to flow better and maybe to get people off the roads than it would be just to put more of these things off, which feel more like just a money grab.
18: By the way, I have not heard, how much are they going to charge for these speed on greens? We know that it's 75 for speed cameras or 40 speed cameras, excuse me, 75 for red light cameras. But I'm wondering what they'll charge for these things.
8: I mean, that's the escalation of all these things. Yeah. It's like, okay, we got you at a red light, so that's going to be a certain fine. But if you were actually speeding through the red light, then we're going
18: to
8: add an additional thing. So they'll get you for two things. Mm-hmm. And then if they can clock you at going 11 miles an hour, then if you're going 22 miles an hour, we're going to and people say, well, look, they should, Brian, they're breaking the law. I understand
18: part of
8: that.
18: Part of that's true,
8: but it never ends until there's AI everywhere. Which again, it's not that far down the road where they will at any point if you go more than 11 miles an hour over the speed limit, they're going to give you a ticket.
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18: There's more optimism from younger people than those, I would say, 30 years ahead of them.
8: I don't think you're right about that.
18: Oh,
8: I think
18: don't.
8: The younger people, that's why they're not having kids.
3: 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C4 and Brian Neiman.
18: A memorandum of understanding that is in existence between the United States and Iran with the help of Pakistan.
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18: It's a layover from the prior administration. Don't give me that. These are repeated audit findings, some two times within the Moore administration.
3: C4 and Brian Neiman. 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
8: I think the younger people, that's why they're not having kids. 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
18: I'm really frustrated because you can't tell me you support public safety and you allow this bill to go into law. Those are the comments made, Brian Neiman, and audience, by the guests joining us right now, Wacomico County Executive Julie Giordano, as she stood with sheriffs and other officials from across the state of Maryland a few months ago back in May, talking about the fact that the Community Trust Act was allowed to go into law because Governor Wes Moore did not sign it, but yet it became law. And also to talk about kind of where we are in the midst of all this. Good morning, County Executive. How are you?
8: Good morning.
22: Good morning. How are you guys?
18: We're doing great. That was a few months ago when you and multiple sheriffs, including your own sheriff, Mike Lewis, stood there describing how bad this law was. We've talked with a few sheriffs in our area. Can you kind of give us kind of where things are with you and your county today as these lawsuits are moving through the system?
22: Yeah, sure. So, I mean, right now, as most everybody knows with the Community Trust Act, you know, it removed my county's discretion to assist ICE with any sort of civil immigration enforcement. So particularly when a person in my county's detention center has not been convicted of one of the offenses that qualifies under that act. So what's happening is it's pretty significant in my county because the county detention center contains many people, like mine in particular, that are pretrial. Mm-hmm. So they've been arrested or charged, but they haven't necessarily been convicted. So that means, you know, if someone has been arrested for a serious crime, it does not necessarily, it doesn't necessarily mean that they are going to be held. So it's caused a lot of issues because what's happened is if someone is arrested, put into our detention center, and then is being held at the detention center awaiting trial, and then we have ICE determining that that individual is removable and then sends us as the county, you know, an immigration detainer, mm-hmm. we can't really do anything about it. We can't hold that person. Mm-hmm. We can't contact mm-hmm. ICE to let them know, hey, this, you know, person's about to be released, you know, come and get them. And so we have to release them back out into the community, which causes, you know, a big concern. And it's not even just so much putting that person back on the streets. It's now we have invited ICE, you know, on our streets to come and take the individual. And I think that that's the biggest thing. And we've had a lot of uprise from our Haitian community. We've had a lot of uprise, you know, from people who support the immigrant population. But it's like, guys, we warned you about this. This is what was going to happen. We had it in a safe, secure manner, and now they're doing ICE raids on our streets, and people are looking to me and Sheriff Lewis for answers like, why aren't you stopping this? And it's like, guys, I don't run the federal government. I wish I did, but I don't. So it's, you know, they're coming in, you know, and now taking people off the streets, and people are upset, and we warned them that this was going to happen.
8: Well, this is an interesting point. So what you're saying is because of this policy, because of this law that was passed in the state of Maryland, you're actually seeing more of ICE on the streets in Wicomico County than you were before the law was passed.
22: Absolutely. Absolutely. Yeah. I mean, and you have to remember, too, that this has been, you know, it sort of started because we had Senate Bill 245, House Bill 444, and that was prohibiting us from entering into the 287G.
18: Right.
22: So we had that first. And now the Community Trust Act went a little bit further by restricting what our correctional officers and local police could do even without that formal agreement. So they went right. a step further with this Community Trust Act. But yeah, absolutely. So, and it's crazy. We told them this was going to happen. And we had a lot of people, especially on the opposite, you know, the political aisle cheering, no, we need to sign this into law. And now they're all scrambling and upset and calling for action and us to do something. And it's like, there's nothing we can do. The communication and collaboration that we had before, you've taken that away. And so now ICE is acting, you know, on their own in a silo, and they're coming on our streets and taking individuals, you know, as they see fit.
8: So I asked, you know, I asked that same question to Mark Elrich, the Montgomery County executive, when he came on a couple of months ago. And he said, yeah, that's the way we want it to be. We don't want them to be at the detention center. That's ICE should do it. Unless they have an arrest warrant, they shouldn't do it. They have to do it on the street, then they have to do it on the street. But that's the ramification of it, is that, all right, fine, then ICE is going to do it that way. But I am curious, I mean, I don't know if you can quantify a number on this, but do you know how many people who you would have called ICE for and would have had them come and pick somebody up, and instead you just release them? Do you have an idea of like what that is on average a month, or what the total number has been since this law went into effect?
22: You know what? I don't, because we don't really keep track of that data anymore. So, I mean, I could probably talk to my head of corrections and she could probably let me know. But we haven't even really been keeping track of that because, you know, before we could say, you know, this many people. But I mean, we were releasing people that had serious offenses,
18: yes.
22: attempted murder, you know, sexual assault of a child and things like that. They're back out on our streets. And I'm sure that's kind of what's happening now. But I find it, you know, just horrible that the county executive of Montgomery says, oh, no, we'd rather have them on our streets. Well, here's the problem, and Sheriff Lewis talked about this. When they're coming after someone, especially if they're coming into a home, they're not just taking the individual that they would have taken at the jail. They come in and take everybody.
18: That's right.
22: Because if they're all illegal, yeah, they're coming in and taking mm-hmm. families at this point. And now there's this outrage. You know, we have a very high, large amount of Haitian population here in my county. And they're, you know, calling, you know, me, you know, for action, calling Sheriff Lewis, Congressman Andy Harris, all of these people. And it's like, guys, you completely tied our hands when you were cheering as this Community Trust Act, you know, got passed. So it's just, it's a little frustrating. I think they're really understanding the repercussions of this bill, where they see that the, you know, communication is gone now. So I find it kind of, you know, that's appalling that they would want, you know, we don't want the street arrest.
18: No.
22: And, you know, and the sheriff didn't want that. You know, it just looks bad. But, you know, I mean, that's where we're at right now. So
18: we're speaking to the county executive from Wacomico County, Julie Giordano. Once again, one of the 17 jurisdictions that have filed this lawsuit against the Community Trust Act. And the U.S. Department of Justice has also entered into action, legal action against the Community Trust Act. They've even filed a motion to try to get something expedited. Are you hearing anything, or how coordinated are you guys in hearing kind of where the legal part of this is, County Executive?
22: Yeah, we have not heard anything. I know my Assistant Director of Administration met with the sheriff not too long ago, and we asked for an update, and he said he's heard nothing. I do know that Sheriff Jeff Gaylor is kind of, you know, the yes. face of it, is the main person. And, you know, we were assuming that an injunction would happen rather quickly, but we have not heard anything yet. So I don't know if, you know, Maryland courts are just playing games and they're stalling or whatever the case may be. I can't imagine them doing that. But, you know, so it'll just be kind of interesting. But we have not heard anything, and that was filed, I mean, right in May, you
18: it
22: know,
18: was.
22: When this passed. So.
8: So then I guess this is just the status quo until we get a decision on this. It's just going to go this way. Is there any other way that you could, like, contact federal government? Or
18: send a pigeon with a note in it or something?
8: Yeah, right, I said before, is it like there's DHS and then there's ICE?
22: Yeah.
8: You know, is there any way around? Are you guys just playing it, hey, we're going to do it by the book until we, you know, we wait for the verdict on the court case?
22: Right. Well, so the way that we have interpreted it is they are very specific in stating law enforcement and correctional officers, but nowhere does it say county executive. So I have actually traveled to Department of Homeland Security and had a meeting with a lot of the higher ups and said, you know, I need to kind of know what's going on, and we need to know how this is going to affect the county. And so I've had those conversations with DHS myself. And that way we're protecting, you know, the sheriff and his deputies, and then we're protecting our correctional officers, because, again, you know, it doesn't really say executive. So I'm really trying to gather as much information as I can. But in all honesty, I mean, what they told me was, and this was before temporary protected status had fully gone into effect, that they had revoked that. So so he said, you know, the person said, you know, when it comes, like, we're coming. Like, you know, so that was basically what they said. And so, I mean, that's the information that we could share, you know, is, you know, hey, they're very serious about this temporary protected status. And again, it very much affected my county, because we have a large, you know, Haitian population.
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21: Right now on WBAL TV 11 News, a Baltimore Ravens star arrested. What Rashad Bateman is charged with and how the team is responding tonight. On the same day he's terminated by the Baltimore Police Department, we're seeing new video of the incident involving a former officer who hit a man with his patrol car. See the viral moments from the perspective of the body camera of Robert Parks.
23: A suspect labeled as Baltimore's most wanted found dead inside a home before police were able to bring him in. Tonight we're hearing from a family member of the 17-year-old victim who police say that suspect shot and killed.
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21: Good evening to you. I'm Andre Hepkins. Thank you for joining us. Impact weather coming to Maryland tomorrow. Rain all day for the start of the weekend. Let's take a live look over downtown Baltimore tonight. It's dry right now, but it won't be that way for long. Let's talk to the chief with us right now. So, Tom, we're going to have cooler temperatures, but it comes at the cost of not a whole lot of sunshine.
25: Indeed, Andre. It looks like the cloudy skies, the off and on shower activity will keep our temperatures around 10 degrees cooler than normal tomorrow. Probably not getting out of the mid-70s in many areas. The cloud cover is already increasing. No rain in the immediate vicinity right now, but that's going to change as this batch of moisture coming up out of the Carolinas into southern Virginia tonight continues working its way north and east. And you can see on that trajectory, areas south of Baltimore, southern Maryland, the eastern shore will be in for the heaviest of the rain. Around the Baltimore metro, look for increasing and thickening cloud cover overnight. We get close to dawn tomorrow morning and the clouds will start producing some scattered showers as those rain chances go up just a bit. And then off and on throughout the day tomorrow, off and on shower activity. Again, some thunderstorms could produce heavier rain in southern Maryland, and temperatures will be much cooler than normal throughout the day tomorrow. Things will change again on Sunday for the better, I think, for outdoor activities. We'll talk about that increasing chance for some sunshine coming up in just a bit.
21: 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Right, new tonight. Police are looking for whoever killed a man in northwest Baltimore. Officers were called to Bowley's Lane just before 6, and that's where they found a 24-year-old who'd been shot and killed. Call homicide detectives if you know anything that could help with this homicide investigation. Tonight, we continue to follow big news out of Georgia, where we've learned that Ravens wide receiver Rashad Bateman was arrested back in June. Jason Newton is running us through the details for us tonight from the live desk.
5: Yeah, Andre, we found out about this pretty late in the news day today. TMZ broke that story. Bateman is accused of attacking the car of the mother of his child. This is back on June the 3rd. The woman reportedly suffered from cuts to her face after he allegedly broke the window of that car. He turned himself in later that day. Now, the Ravens issued a statement to WBAL. It reads, quote, "We are aware of the situation involving Rashad and have been in direct communication with him. We notified the league office and have been cooperating throughout this process. As this is a pending legal matter, we will not have any further comment." Now, Bateman was arrested in Walton County, Georgia. We have reached out to the sheriff's office there, and we're in the progress of getting those charging documents. Andre.
9: Jason, thank you very much. The Baltimore Police Department has fired Officer Robert Parks, and tonight we're seeing the viral video of him hitting a man with his car from a new perspective. Parks was convicted of second-degree assault yesterday. Last fall, he was caught on video chasing a man down with his squad car in Northwest Baltimore. Parks was found not guilty of second-degree attempted murder, the most serious charge he had faced. He had been suspended without pay since the incident last year, and Mayor Brandon Scott says in part, quote, "BPD officers take an oath to protect the residents of our city, and this individual clearly failed to live up to that oath." Also new tonight, we're seeing brand new video of the incident from the body camera of Parks. So what you saw were the moments that Parks drove his car at the victim and hit him in an empty lot. A short time later, other officers responded and questioned what Parks just did.
11: He starts walking away. That's when I was like, hey, I got somebody on foot running. He runs into the grass field. I do a loop back here. He tries to okey-doke me back here. And then he eventually comes down this alley. I come down this alley and I hit the brakes to go jump out on him right here because he trips and falls right here. So, and when I went to go open the door, I'm still moving, and I just hit her fence.
9: So Parks would go on to threaten everyone on the block that day to his fellow officers. His sentencing is set for the 12th of January. All right, the suspect wanted in the shooting death of 17-year-old Jada Sellers, turning the gun on himself as SWAT members closed in on him last night. Tori Yorkey is joining us live outside of the Baltimore Police headquarters. And Tori, you spoke with Sellers' family tonight, and a family member touched on the troubled past of the 18-year-old suspect.
12: Yeah, we did talk about that a little bit tonight, Andre. You have to remember, too, Baltimore Police Commissioner Richard Worley putting out a statement about the events that took place last night, particularly, and in the weeks following that, or prior to that, I should say, calling this case tragic and essentially the ending to it tragic as well. We know a 17-year-old girl was taken from her family by gun violence, and the 18-year-old who Baltimore police say did it, taking his own life before officers could bring him into custody. An 18-year-old, Commissioner Richard Worley, labeled Baltimore's most wanted, found dead inside of a Baltimore County home.
14: There definitely is relief that no one else can be hurt by this individual. However, it doesn't feel like a time to make a victory lap.
12: Rev Heber Brown is a cousin of 17-year-old Jada Sellers, who Baltimore police say was shot by Christian Hersey on July 31st on Lyndhurst Street in southwest Baltimore. Jada, a rising senior at Milford Mill Academy, died in the hospital almost 2 weeks later.
14: From gymnastics to cheer to dance, very active, small frame but big personality, and you couldn't meet her and forget her.
12: Baltimore Police, Homicide, and the county SWAT team executed a warrant at a home in Woodlawn around 8:30 Thursday night. Once inside, they heard a single gunshot from the basement and found Hersey dead from what they say is a self-inflicted gunshot wound. Heber says Hersey was Jada's ex-boyfriend. He says Jada's parents welcomed him into their home, fed him at their dining room table, and showed him love during the relationship.
14: They're like the neighborhood mom and dad, so to speak. And it just turned out in this tragic case that this young man took that for granted.
12: WBAL-TV 11 News has learned that Hersey is the son of Dominic Hersey,
10: who is serving life in prison after being convicted of killing his ex-wife, Hersey's mother, and her boyfriend back in 2017. Heber says his family had some knowledge of Hersey's childhood, but were hopeful their love would undo or soften what he experienced.
14: So we're hopeful that in some way this can be a learning experience and a lesson for other families, particularly those who have experienced domestic violence and relational violence, that children who grow up in that kind of environment need help.
10: It's just so very sad. And we know that there will be a celebration of life, a private one, for Jada next week. Live outside of BPD headquarters, Tori Yorgi, WBAL TV 11 News, Andre.
21: Tori, you're right about that. A sad story on all fronts. Thank you very much. Police are looking for answers after a deadly shooting in North Baltimore. Officers were called to Ellerslie Avenue around 3:30 this morning, and that's where they found a woman who'd been shot. Paramedics later pronounced her dead. One neighbor who heard the gunfire told us she has never seen something like this in this neighborhood.
13: These things are happening. They seem to be happening more frequently, and I just hope and wish and pray that we had better solutions to any disagreements.
21: Now, the shooting happened just down the street from a Head Start program building, and police have not released the victim's name. A guilty plea from the Baltimore County paramedic accused of performing lewd acts at the fire station where he worked today. Christopher Carroll pled guilty to 3 of the 23 criminal counts against him. Kai Reed has more details of what happened in court.
15: But Andre, Christopher O'Carroll was charged with spreading his bodily fluid in food, ice, and office equipment. His guilty plea is in exchange for 30 years in prison. Much of the courtroom included people

0: saying we will make our comments at sentencing. And county fire officials told us we are limited in what we can say at this time. Resources and support continue to be made available for all employees. Now, the trial was supposed to start on October 13th. Now, Carol will be sentenced on that date. In the studio tonight, Kai Reed, WBAL, TV 11 News.
1: Thank you, Kai. Investigators say the deadly home explosion in Annapolis was an accident, and the preliminary investigation by Anne Arundel County Fire Department says a propane delivery that same day was not a factor in the explosion. The blast killed 76-year-old Linda Sinichinsky. A man who was also in the home was airlifted to the burn center at Bayview Medical Center. He is listed in critical condition, and tonight the investigation continues into what actually caused that deadly explosion. Baltimore residents sick and tired of seeing illegal Virginia tags. Still ahead on WBAL TV 11 News, the new plan from Maryland to crack down on the out-of-town problem and what it means for those skirting the law. Plus, the stock market recovering after a bad Thursday, how the week is ending, and the big announcement coming Monday. And a weeks-long music program comes to a close. Watch the bar exam. No, not that one, as we wait for a winner.
2: 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The forecast straight ahead.
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1: They say they became victims of racial discrimination. A Sun Country Airlines flight attendant allegedly berated them for switching seats with others in their group, and then allegedly assaulted one of them who recorded the flight attendant. Allegiant Airlines, the parent company of Sun Country, tells us as a policy they do not comment on pending litigation. Maryland's crackdown on out-of-state license plates is now getting some results. The MVA says hundreds of cars flagged in its new enforcement campaign are now registered in Maryland, but the push is far from over. Ashley Henson joins us now with what drivers who still have not complied could face next.
9: You see them all over Maryland. Virginia plates on cars whose owners may actually live here. Well, now after a new push to get those vehicles properly registered, the MVA says 700 have made the switch to Maryland. But that's less than 1% of the 79,000 vehicles flagged last month in the MBA's plate

0: Where You Live campaign. The state sent warning letters to those drivers spelling out Maryland's registration requirements and the penalties for not following them. Now, drivers may choose Virginia tags for a variety of reasons, including lower costs and fewer vehicle requirements, but Maryland law requires most people who move here to register their vehicles within 60 days. After that, starting in October, fines can reach $420. And if a vehicle remains out of compliance 120 days after a warning, local authorities can boot, impound, or tow it. Now, the issue also has a safety component. According to state officials, vehicles with Virginia tags were involved in 2,500 Maryland crashes from January 2024 through November of 2025. Five of those crashes were deadly. And for some Maryland drivers, seeing a Virginia tag is enough to put them on alert.
1: When I see him, I pull over.
2: And why?
1: Because the way they drive is real irresponsible.
3: Virginia tags is 2 minutes. People, you pay for your insurance. You get in an accident. They don't have nothing to cover it.
0: And state officials say the registration dodge costs Maryland an estimated $15 million a year in lost revenue. In the newsroom tonight, I'm Ashley Hinson.
4: A new sort of surveillance system is rolling out in Montgomery County. Some red light cameras now have the ability to issue speeding tickets as well. The county calls it speed on green. Basically, red light cameras will now work as speed cameras when the light is green. Leaders say it's all about getting more bang for the buck, and the same fines and rules will apply. And just like here in Baltimore, fines only kick in when drivers go 12 miles an hour over or more.
5: Many people drive crazy. Crazy. So if it'll keep people like that more controlled following the laws, then I think it's a great thing.
4: So the rollout comes in the middle of ongoing national outcry over the spread of license plate reading cameras, and the pushback is against the company Flock. That's because of multiple cases of police officers abusing the surveillance network. Flock does not have the contract for the cameras in Montgomery County, although there are many of them there. The U.S. Supreme Court says President Donald Trump can keep building his new White House ballroom. Chief Justice John Roberts blocked a lower court ruling that would have stopped the controversial project. But that approval is just temporary. The court still has to decide whether or not the president needs congressional approval for the $400 million project. A decision could take weeks. Construction was already approved to continue below ground, where a White House medical office and new military installation are being built. In tonight's Consumer Alert, today U.S. stocks popped, but for the week, the three major indices dropped. This week, investors took an up and down ride with stocks sliding and government bond yields rising. The Dow Jones jumped about 518 points into the green, or roughly 1%. The Friday high note belies the week of investor anxiety over Treasury bond yields, which climbed to the highest level since 2007. And mixed messaging about a path to peace in the Middle East didn't ease any angst. After a robust two-week push-up, semiconductor stocks pulled back. The AI trade lost power again, which sank the technology sector. Now, for the week, the tech-heavy NASDAQ dropped 2%. The bellwether S&P 500 slipped 1.4%. And the Dow is down 0.9%. The price of beef has been a big part of food inflation, and the White House is feeling the pressure from American consumers who feel they're spending too much money on meat. President Trump posted on social media that for 90 days, the U.S. will allow up to 300,000 metric tons of ground beef to be imported without higher tariffs. Mr. Trump says the beef will be sold at a 25% discount. But U.S. cattle producers warn the move could hurt their push to rebuild herds. U.S. Cattlemen's Association President Justin Tupper said, quote, "You don't put America first by putting U.S. cattle producers last. This move will weaken our markets and gamble with food safety in the process." Now, right now, the U.S. has the smallest cattle herd since the 1950s, according to the USDA, and that has pushed beef prices up to record highs. According to the Labor Department, last month, ground beef sold for an average $6.89 a pound. And on the money front, right now, Reuters is reporting that on Monday, Treasury Secretary Scott Bessent will hold a news conference at 2 p.m. Eastern.
6: The National Weather Service still investigating damage from yesterday's storms and finding evidence of some tornadoes all the way from Nassau County on Long Island up in New York to South Central PA, parts of York, Lancaster counties, Chester County up in PA, and a couple of them down here on the Delmarva in Maryland and Delaware yesterday, two already confirmed. Just preliminary reports coming out. We don't have all the details yet, but they have confirmed a tornado did touch down in the eastern part of Queen Anne's County near Barkley and then over toward Dover. We saw the damage from that as the tornado moved right through the city of Dover yesterday afternoon. The preliminary ratings are EF1 for both of those tornadoes. It's going to put the maximum wind speed somewhere in the range of 86 to 110 miles an hour. So some pretty strong tornadoes. More details to come out on those tornadoes as the Weather Service continues to investigate. That official final report hopefully comes out over the weekend. Once the storms moved out, cooler, drier air settled in. Today was a pretty comfortable day by August standards in Baltimore, just 82 degrees with lower humidity, a bit below average for sure. But things are changing even as we speak. More clouds are coming our way. In fact, it's that same front that triggered the severe storms yesterday, now offshore. But the southern part of that front has stalled and is going to return an inch closer to us, bringing more showers up from the Carolinas and Virginia into the central and eastern parts of the state. The farther south and east you go, the more steady and heavy the rain will be. For the Baltimore metro area, we're looking at scattered showers over the day, throughout the day tomorrow. These are the overnight lows that we're expecting. It's another cool night, dropping into the low 60s, even some upper 50s in these far northern suburbs. 71 for the low in Annapolis tonight, mid 60s over at Centerville. Throughout the day tomorrow, cloudy skies. That's going to keep our temperature in the mid to upper 70s. That's about 10 degrees cooler than normal, thanks to the clouds and the off and on shower activity scattered around the Baltimore metro. Farther south, with some heavier thunderstorms, the potential is there for a couple inches of rain through parts of, say, Charles, St. Mary's, Calvert County, over to the central eastern shore. North of the Bay Bridge, much lighter rainfall amounts, but cloudy skies and off and on showers is going to make it for a kind of a cloudy and cool Saturday. We should see those storms move out Saturday night, and I think by Sunday, we're looking good. Sunny skies, temperature still a little below average, and the humidity not bad. So a very pleasant Sunday to finish up the work week around Baltimore. Maybe a couple lingering showers in the mountains off to the west of us. The 7-day forecast then, a cloudy and occasionally wet Saturday, 76. A nice sunny Sunday with a high of 83. More sunshine for Monday, Tuesday, and Wednesday with temperatures still below average in the low 80s. And then another round of showers and storms on Thursday.
4: Oh, it was a major night for young musicians in Baltimore as they celebrated the end of an 8-week music development and therapy program. With a final showcase, it's called the Bar Exam. Not that one. This one taught teenagers and young adults how to grow their skills while also paying them $100 a week. Our own Megan Rivers hosted the finale tonight. The winner will be announced and perform at Charm City Live on September 5th at War Memorial Plaza. WBAL TV 11 served as the proud media partner. Looks like a great event tonight. All right. There was no foul ball controversy tonight. The O's provide the boom in tonight's series opener with the Rays. Highlights coming up next in sports.
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4: Back and partied like it was 1999 tonight. Thanks for the Prince reference, Alex. It was 90s night at Camden Yards, and Vanilla Ice and Tone Loc gave the fans a show after the game, and the O's bats provided the fireworks during the game. Let's take a look. The Orioles welcomed back former pitcher Tyler Wells. Yeah, heartfelt back to Baltimore. It's his first time back in Charm City since the O's traded him to Tampa at the trade deadline. Dylan Beavers continued his torrid stretch at the plate. He swung at the first pitch he saw, and he sent it way up into the seats in center field to make it 3-2. Beavers has now hit a home run three games in a row. The game tied until Pete Alonso unloaded that ball into the fifth inning. There's no question that ball was fair. Alonso hits his 30th home run of the season, 443 feet to left field. He's happy. The two-run homer puts the Birds on top for good. They win the series opener and snap a four-game losing streak, 5-3. Lots to celebrate there, Polar Bear. All right. The Ravens and Vikings have wrapped up their joint practices, and now they're getting ready for the second game of the preseason. Ravens rookies Jacoby Lane, Matthew Hibner, and Elijah Surratt all had impressive debuts in the Ravens' first preseason game against the Philadelphia Eagles. They will likely get plenty of action tomorrow, too. The defenses dominated the joint practices this week for both the Ravens and Vikings, and not many starters on defense will play tomorrow, but a lot of younger players will. It's an opportunity to translate their success on the practice field to game action. Kyle Hamilton has been impressed with rookie cornerback Chandler Rivers, as well as second-year cornerback Keon Martin.
11: It's been awesome. Like Chandler Rivers, Key's key. Key's going to do what Key does. Shouldn't be shrugged off like that, but, I mean, he's been doing it all camp. Did it last year, too, and it's the reason why he was signed as an undrafted guy. He just proves himself more and more every day. Chandler, soft-spoken guy, but gets out here and makes plays, and he's as loud as Marlin. So it's great seeing guys like that. TJ, Nate, obviously coming into his own, and Malachi out there, too. We have a younger DB room, but you know, guys play past their age for sure.
4: All right, Kyle thinks they're okay on the offensive side of the ball. All eyes are on the center position after Danny Pinter went down with an injury Wednesday. Ethan Posick and Jovan Gwynn appear to be the next men up. Posick has 97 career NFL starts, but he's coming off an Achilles injury. Now, Gwynn has played in 19 games but has never made an NFL start. It's not often a training camp battle involves the starting center job. Now, Ethan Posick and Jovan Gwynn are trying to show the coaches they have what it takes to earn that role.
12: I think Joe's done a really nice job. Looking at the tape yesterday, I thought he actually played really well, did some really nice stuff. They throw so many things at you. Again, credit to Flo and how he operates that defense. And so it's really good work. It's a really good learning experience for guys to go against that defense. I thought both of those guys acquitted themselves fairly well, just kind of hanging in there and doing some of the things, getting thrown in there a little bit more. So again, it's probably still a competition, you know, and we'll see how it shakes out over these next couple weeks.
4: All right, so we'll see who wins that competition in a couple of weeks. The Ravens and Vikings kick off preseason week two Saturday at 1 o'clock. Right here on WBAL TV 11, pregame coverage starts at 12:30. On the other side of the break, we'll kick things over to Tom Tasselmeyer. And when you hear a 7-day forecast, you'll find out why it's a good thing that the Ravens are playing in Minnesota and not Maryland. We'll be right back.
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4: All right, Tom, so this rain stuff tomorrow.
6: Yeah, it's not a complete washout around here, just off and on showers. So it's going to make for kind of a cloudy, cool, dreary day with those periodic showers. But Sunday looks a lot better.
4: I like Sunday.
6: There you go. Sunny. Nice day there. And, hey, Monday, Tuesday, Wednesday, not bad either, with highs in the low 80s and some sunshine. We'll keep an eye on that chance for more thunderstorms rolling our way next Thursday.
4: Yeah, we'll worry about that on
6: Thursday. Yeah, we got a couple days. Yeah.
4: All right, let's enjoy the weekend. All right. That's all for WBAL TV 11 News tonight. Tonight's show starring Jimmy Fallon. Up next, have a great weekend. 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
1: Weather.
6: The forecast for the area tonight calls for partly to mostly cloudy skies with low temperatures from 63 to 70. It'll be a cloudy day on Saturday. Some showers are likely. Heaviest of the rain falling south and east of Baltimore. High temperatures only in the mid-70s. Sunshine returns for Sunday with highs around 83. I'm meteorologist Tom Tasselmeyer on WBAL News Radio 1090 and FM 101.5.
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2: Since January of 2023, when Governor Westmore was sworn in to become the next governor of the state of Maryland, apparently Brian Eman at 530 Club, he has spent that amount of days outside of the state of Maryland. Now, how does that kind of calculate? Well, according to the math, I'll do it for you. It's one out of approximately every 5 days since Governor Moore has been the governor. He's been somewhere else. Now, his office pushes back very strongly on this, Brian. His spokesperson, Amara Musa, says the banner's analysis is incorrect and incomplete. It treats any day the governor has spent away from Maryland as a day out of state, including countless days when he also worked in Maryland. When they're talking about it, like he's somewhere, maybe Delaware, part of the day, and comes back to Maryland part of the day, that counts as a complete day.
3: It's fuzzy math.
2: But I think it's fair to say that the eyeball test, you know how you don't really need a chart, but the eyeball test tells you he travels a lot.
5: Yeah.
2: He travels a lot.
5: He's gone. He's out of the state a lot. I mean, 20% for his whole time in office and 25% in the last year plus. We know that he goes to states where he can campaign for other people or perhaps campaign for himself. Mm. So, look, I'm not necessarily shocked by the number. And I thought it was a pretty fair article written by the Baltimore Banner with the statistics.
2: Very
5: and
2: fair.
5: The response from the governor himself and from his spokespeople who are vehemently upset about this. I mean, how big of a deal is it in a normal world where you
2: have an issue.
5: A tough reelection campaign? It would be an issue because this is what Republicans have been talking about regarding Westmore for a long time. That is, he is politically motivated. He cares about pushing the Democratic Party agenda, and he cares even more about pushing the Westmore agenda, which is trying to climb the ladder in the political world. So will it make a difference? Yeah, I don't know. Maybe a point if it does.
2: In a real world, it would.
5: But no, it's not going to
2: do anything. A real competitive race for governor would make an issue. And that's why, you know, former delegate Dan Cox, something has to happen to, in his next month or so, as people are now waking up to see that we're in the election season in September, to make things like this an issue. But it's not just an issue for Republicans, Brian. If you read into this Baltimore Banner article, 530 Club, you see the unions of all people. Patrick Moran, the president of Ask Me Maryland, said this to the Banner. I hope that the administration sees the need to focus on the here and now and what's happening in Maryland as opposed to what's happening on the national stage. There's another quote coming from what used to be, I guess, the governor's best bud, Bill Ferguson. That's right. The president of the Senate, Bill Ferguson, said the governor's focused on a lot of things outside of Maryland at times.
5: Mm-hmm.
2: That's something we're going to have to navigate moving forward. So it's not just criticism outside the tent. You want to call it the big tent?
5: Yeah.
2: It's inside the tent.
5: Well, I mean, I think that is certainly one to watch in 2027 is mm-hmm. the dynamic between Westmore and Bill Ferguson.
2: After he tried to support his opponent.
5: Yeah, I do think that there's some bad blood. I think Ferguson's not happy about it, and he survived his political challenge.
2: Mm-hmm.
5: And so, you know, what is he going to push? And what, you know, look, the big controversial things that Westmore did last year was, you know, pushing for the congressional map, which is what national Democrats wanted,
2: mm-hmm.
5: and these anti-ICE bills, which obviously a lot of Democrats in the state want as well, but are causing some problems right now with lawsuits, and we'll see wind up where they're going. Those are national issues that he's pushing. I thought there was another telling quote in this article as well, coming from a government professor at at American University down in D.C., David Lublin. I don't know who he is.
2: I don't know either.
5: But he said, you know, look, you know, this may be Wes Moore trying to run for president of the United States at some point, even though he says no. He said, you know, he's going to need to produce more results for Maryland if he runs for higher office. Mm. He has some things to say. The question is whether he has accomplishments to back them up.
2: Mm.
5: And that I 100% agree with that. And you know,
2: you've been asking the question, what has he done?
5: Right.
2: And
5: he's going to say the crime is down massively in the state of Maryland, which it is, mm-hmm. and especially in Baltimore. But, you know, most governors can claim that right now.
2: Yep.
5: You know,
2: that's a national trend.
5: So, you know, economically, where is the state?
2: Oh, I can tell you we're 49th in the state when it comes to starting a business or economy, according to CNBC. That's where we are.
5: They're going to blame everything on Donald Trump and the policy that comes out of Washington, D.C.
2: Tariffs, the war in Iran. Mm-hmm.
5: And the going after and gutting the federal government and the higher energy prices on BGE and greedy corporations and all these things. But he's done nothing to help the Maryland economy.
2: He'll tell you that's not true, Brian. We have a utility relief act that the legislature passed. Then last year, he gave you a tax cut. 94% of Maryland either didn't see their taxes go up or got a tax cut.
5: Right.
2: See?
5: There you go.
2: There you go.
5: Yeah, right.
2: But somebody needs to challenge. See, the thing is, you and I can challenge it here. Where is the political challenge on that from a Dan Cox or from others to actually dive into these quote-unquote accomplishments and tell the truth? Like, pull the sheet back and tell what's really under the covers.
5: Right. Well, and the media, let's be honest, there is that aspect of it as well. And like I said, I mean, I think this is a pretty fair article written. But, you know, when he was touting these 94% tax cut BS,
2: right.
5: He got away with it.
2: He did.
5: He absolutely got away with it. That's why I'm worried that he's going to do the same thing with the sales tax. He's going to cut the sales tax by, you know, 0.5%, 5.5%, and say, look what I've done. I've cut the sales tax. And meanwhile, he's going to expand it to include services, which is going to mean you're going to wind up paying more. But he'll say, I cut your sales tax is what I did. And he'll run on that. He'll run on that and maybe even run for president someday by saying that he cut taxes in Maryland.
2: I don't believe he's going to do that. I believe that they're going to simply expand the sales tax and make the same argument that Martin O'Malley then made when they increased the sales tax from 5% to 6%. And that is, we have to pay for what we care about. We're only asking you to give a little bit more. And I'm telling you that they actually bring up the former travels of Governor Larry Hogan and former Governor O'Malley, and they say that they really don't have their calendars to compare them. But if you just go back in memory, both governors, Governor Hogan and Governor O'Malley, in their second term, not the first term, this is significant because this is Governor Moore's first term. In their second term, both of them did a lot of traveling. When Governor Hogan became the chair of the National Governors Association, he did a lot of traveling around. And when O'Malley was running for president in 2012, he was running around a lot.
5: I'm surprised they didn't use that argument more because he was the number two in the National Governors Association before he became the head.
2: That's
5: so
2: correct.
5: You would have thought that would have been a reason why they said he was out of state on a regular basis.
2: But not when you're going to a battleground states like South Carolina, Nevada, New Hampshire.
5: Well, the other thing is, here's the big question that I have is that what's he doing in New York all the time?
2: Okay.
5: Because that's where he goes more than any other place. New York was the number one destination for his trips. Now, we all know he lived in New York for a while.
2: He had the Robin Hood Foundation in New York.
5: Yeah, right. His business was set up in New York. He was, you know, making a lot of money in New York, right? He doesn't want to talk about the investment aspect of the Westmore.
2: Well, our producer, Zach, has a wonderful idea because it's not true. He spent a lot of time in the Breakfast Club with Charlamagne Tha God.
5: He does that radio show.
2: He spends a lot of time
5: there. He's done that radio show as much as he's done this radio
2: show. There you go.
5: I think that's a possibility.
2: I think more.
5: Maybe so.
2: Yes.
5: But, like, what's in New York? Like, obviously, that's where the money is.
2: Right.
5: Is he just solely raising money? Is he hanging out with friends?
2: Mm-hmm.
5: Like, Why New York? I mean, some of these other places we know about, like South Carolina, I went to Michigan. He's been to California a lot as well. Like, there's a lot of donors out there in California as well. Silicon Valley is out there as well. And Virginia's nearby. So I get that. But New York was by far the biggest place where he visited. And I think that's a key. Look, we all know that every politician does this
2: at
5: the executive level. They travel to other states and they raise money for themselves and for other candidates, especially if they're good at it.
2: But there's a difference, Brian. When your state is experiencing the type of problems that we have experienced for the last couple of years, where there's energy prices going through the roof that we know about, where there's multiple state audits showing that you are somewhere in the neighborhood of $1.5 billion in monies that were either misspent or can't be explained in terms of spending, and you have a juvenile crime problem, regardless of the overall crime problem, you have a juvenile crime problem that forced you to get rid of your secretary and bring another person in, and you have headlines surrounding it. I mean, there are multiple issues that require attention here.
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33: Ravens wide receiver Rashad Bateman facing charges including battery, family violence for allegedly smashing the window of the car of the mother of his three-month-old child. Both were in the car in the June 3rd incident in Walton County, Georgia. He was later released. Ravens say they have talked to Bateman and are cooperating with investigators. The Baltimore police officer convicted of assault for attempting to run over a man with his patrol car has been fired. Mayor Brandon Scott holds a back-to-school rally tomorrow at War Memorial Plaza. Classes in the city start for students Monday. 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
5: Well, the war in Iran and the Strait of Hormuz being closed off or being somewhat closed off to
2: it's oil. It's open, Brian, 100% open.
5: Right? Things are flowing through left and right. You know, we're going to have a game show over there pretty soon. Who wants to go through the
2: Strait
5: of
2: Hormuz? It's our territory, bro. We're going to name it. Our territory.
5: That's right. That would be
2: the
5: a
2: Gulf
5: fun.
2: Gulf of Trump.
5: That would be a fun show. I should
2: the Strait of Trump's.
5: Call somebody in the White House, see if they like that idea. But anyway, we know that gas prices are a big problem right now in the country and a big problem for the president and the Republican Party. They're doing everything they can to try and get gas prices
2: and
5: go
2: down. And it's election year.
5: And it's an election year, which is a big reason why they're concerned about it in November. So yesterday, the Trump administration said, you know what? Let's end this summertime gasoline restriction that's in place. During the summertime, we have more EPA standards on the gasoline. And this switches, during the winter blend, and it's cheaper to basically produce and get to the pump. So they said, let's just get rid of it earlier. So the EPA put out an emergency waiver that will allow retailers to switch sooner from the cleaner, more expensive summer grade gasoline to the higher winter blends. And hopefully that will ease restrictions on the fuels, and that will mean maybe 10 to 30 cents is what it usually means.
2: Yeah, something like that.
5: And a decrease at the gas pump. So, of course, environmentalists are not happy about this.
2: Of course not.
5: But I will note, I mean, it's only like a 15-day difference. The typical time when we do this is September 15th.
2: But you know what's going on now. So what is going on right now? People are getting their kids back into school and starting to pay more attention. So if you do this now, and it kind of sets the tone for what you face in November. Look, right now, I just noticed here at the gas pump that I passed by, it jumped up to $3.93, from the 360s in the last couple of weeks, which lets me know that, we're getting to that point where we're starting to see a rise again. Nationally, according to AAA, today it's $4.10 across the country. You know, it's much more expensive in the West than the East. But the other issue is, of course, Brian, dealing with the issue of diesel fuel, which is well over $5 a gallon. So what we're facing is a president and a administration that doesn't want Republicans kind of strapped with this gas issue. If it looks like it's going down, psychologically, it has an effect.
5: I guess.
2: It does.
5: I mean, look, I've got no problem with them doing this. I'm actually surprised they didn't do this earlier. When has Donald Trump or anybody really within that administration cared too much about EPA restrictions on gasoline in the summer blend? Like, I'm surprised they didn't come to think about this in June or July.
2: Something tells me it's kind of important. The fact that they put this announcement out there, like, the reason I don't think they've done it before is because it's kind of important why they do it the way they do it. So it really is a unique thing to do.
5: Is it?
2: Why treat it this way if it's not?
5: We do it every year. I mean, like, listen, the difference between doing this on September 1st and September 15th is going to be nothing. And my guess is that it would mean absolutely nothing if they did this on July 1st.
2: I bet they've calculated and said it's going to put X amount of dollars back into people's.
5: It'll mean lower gas prices. Right. Am I getting wrong with this? But I'm saying like the impact on the negative impact on the environment, which is why we have the standards in the
2: first place.
5: What are they going to be? And it certainly would be nothing that you would ever notice immediately.
2: As you just said, though, at last year when they were going, they'd have done it last year if that was, they didn't do it earlier last year, the Trump EPA didn't do it. So to me, it must be something. I don't know how it affects the environment. It must be something significant, which is why they're making the announcement. But the bigger question in this, though, is the need for the administration to do this, considering the whole Strait of Hormuz discussion. And in fact, what you said earlier in the week, Brian, about 80%, this is according to Kepler, K-P-L-E-R, which is the British firm that looks at the Strait of Hormuz, 80% of it is open. If it's opening more, you wouldn't see a need to do this, which tells me there's still a problem in Strait of Hormuz. Yeah.
5: That's what
2: it tells me.
5: Oh, for sure there's problems.
2: But I mean, problems that won't go away.
5: Does anybody really think that we're getting massive oil in and out of it? Now, look, we are getting some out of it.
2: We're getting more out.
5: Which is the reason why it's not at $120 a barrel.
2: Right, right.
5: And like I said, it does seem like we have hit a ceiling. It really hasn't gone much higher than $95 a barrel. I mean, every time things escalate, every time there's a ship that's, you know, shot
2: fired
5: at
2: upon,
5: or Iran saber rattles, you know, we go back up and we fluctuate somewhere between
2: $86 now.
5: Yeah, 70 and 95. I think Brent is even higher than that.
2: Okay.
5: So that's where we've been. By the way, the summer grade is, they say, if you don't do summer grade, you're going to get more ground level ozone.
2: Okay.
5: So you're going to see more of the smog, the summer smog that we used to see back in the 70s and 80s. Remember all those pictures of Los Angeles, which you really don't see too much
2: of
5: anymore.
2: China.
5: So that's why we wind up doing it. Like, but my feeling is, again, that 2 weeks isn't going to make a huge difference on that. But hey, if it's 10 cents, 30 cents cheaper, certainly that's the move for
2: and
5: the
2: And with President Trump's numbers in the 30s, and once again, the Republicans continue to have to almost apologize their way through the election season, this helps. This is a psychological type of boost where if you see gas prices slightly going down, I'm telling you, Brian, there's a psychology to it.
5: Yeah. By the way, a couple of other things on Iran. Number one, this does tell you that Iran is still a problem and is still causing an issue and that we don't have the Strait of Hormuz open, that we have to do this. So that's a big deal from the President of the United States. There's also some indication that, you know, there is a belief that maybe the hard economic sanctions are having an impact. And then there is also the flip side of that, which is, was a Wall Street Journal report that we did talk about a couple of weeks ago, and it's starting to bubble up that, and then there's some additional reporting that intelligence from Arab nations, our allies, and maybe even Israel, have indicated that Iran is trying to expand this war. And by that, I mean trying to hit American assets outside of the Middle East, outside of the Strait of Hormuz, into either Europe or other places, maybe even the United States of America. Mm. So just putting that out there, because that's got to be a massive concern as well for the administration. And I think that may be something that Saudi Arabia and the UAE and Kuwait have been talking about to the president, why they don't want to necessarily escalate things because they're worried about an attack inside their own country.
2: Well, this goes back, though, to what we were talking about. We haven't talked about it in a while since they apparently got these 12 states figured out what happened with their water systems, about whether or not Iran is going the cyber war type of area, whether or not they're not necessarily using traditional military means, but going different routes to do this thing. And so whether it's, water systems, the power grid, whatever.
5: Well, can you imagine if there was, you know, a serious water filtration issue in the United States of America that was caused by some kind of Iranian terrorist or sleeper cell, or they went into a mall and shot people,
2: whatever it is.
5: If you think of a terror attack inside the United States before the November election,
2: it's
5: disastrous.
2: Absolutely. But I we're going to talk a little later about this woman that apparently ISIS inspired in New York City. While that is kind of a one-off, but if you remember, that was a concern, Brian, at the beginning of the war with Iran, when you had a couple of these inspired individuals. One was in Michigan, I think, and one was in New York, whether or not there were these sleeper cells or whatever on the ground doing things here in the country. Now, that went away. That was back in February, March, and we haven't really talked about it much. But that was a big concern back then.
5: Yeah, it absolutely was. And like I said, I mean, that's got to be on the minds of a lot of people because you got to prevent that from happening.
2: You know, we haven't heard from in a minute. What is going on with the Houthis? I mean, you know, at one point they were firing on Saudi Arabian vessels going out. We haven't heard a lot related to that. I'm wondering if there hasn't been some covert military action to wipe them out, because that's what happened before. Once the Houthis were creating a problem prior to the war with Iran, it just went in there and bombed a mess up. Just went in there and pacified. They call it pacification.
5: Yeah, I mean,
2: we pacified them.
5: It's one of those things where you just...
2: It's a pacifier.
5: you don't... Again, there's no indication or no blueprint that has been given from the administration on how this new economic war is going to work.
2: Right.
5: And I suppose they don't want to talk about it because they are doing things behind the scenes, or they don't even know themselves if it can work.
2: Well, the president called it economic D-Day, which to me, if you think about D-Day, means an all-out assault, like all of the above. Yeah. And I'm going to say again, when the United Arab Emirates made the announcement day before yesterday that they were no longer trading with Iran, I thought maybe they had stopped a while ago. That to me was a signal that they're going to demand the United States that everybody in that area stop completely, because they haven't stopped completely with Iran.
5: Right.
4: We asked kids what it took to be a dad. This is what they had to say. a father is always present. 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
20: From ABC News, I'm Dave Packer. Prime Minister Mark Carney announcing that Canada is suspending trade negotiations with the U.S., citing last-minute changes to U.S. proposed terms that he described as unfair and uneconomic. Carney said the U.S. intends to impose a 50% tariff on roughly $28 billion of Canadian goods, and Canada will match the tariffs dollar for dollar. The defense team for Lindsay Clancy rested on Friday. The Massachusetts mother's on trial after admitting to killing her three children in 2023. ABC's Peter Haralambos.
21: Their last witness, a renowned expert in postpartum psychosis, he was arguably the star witness in the trial of Andrea Yates, and he described that Lindsay Clancy was, quote, frankly psychotic, that she was, quote, like a puppet with someone else pulling the strings, and basically said that in the moment of the killings, she really had no control of herself, no way to distinguish between right and wrong.
20: In a one-page, two-sentence order, Supreme Court Justice John Roberts says construction of President Trump's ballroom can move forward, for now, at the White House. Appeals court had blocked the construction because the project did not have congressional approval.
22: The Chief Justice of the United States putting a stay in place, preventing a preliminary injunction that would have taken effect today from going into effect. It means that construction on the ballroom can continue, and not just the security-related portions, but all of the project.
20: ABC's Stephen Portnoy. Newly elected California Congresswoman Aisha Wahib secured victory in a special election against Melissa Hernandez to serve the rest of former Congressman Eric Swalwell's House term, which ends in January. The Democrat is the first Afghan-American to serve in Congress.
23: Our story is what the American dream is to so many, that you can come from, you know, refugee parents and be raised in foster care to Congress. And that's the only thing that really makes the American dream better than anywhere else.
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20: Vice President J.D. Vance was in his hometown of Middletown, Ohio, Friday for a rally pushing the Trump administration's economic and immigration agenda. The vice president called on Ohio voters to re-elect Republicans and replace Democrats with the GOP in November's midterm elections.
27: The future of America, the future of the United States, the future of our homes and communities is going to be built right here in Middletown, Ohio.
7: An 18-year-old is facing charges in the murder of his girlfriend. His mother has also been charged. ABC's Aaron Katursky explains.
9: Royce Moser is charged with killing Caroline Heinz, who was starting her freshman year at Penn West, California University near Pittsburgh. After she failed to return to her dorm, police said they found her body early Thursday morning in the back of her car. Investigators said Moser told them the two were talking when he got angry, then had a demon take over him and tell him to stab Caroline. Police said the teen then called his mother, who told him she would help him clean the car with disinfectant spray. She told him to take a bath and then shower, while she allegedly threw out the knife and put his clothes in the washing machine.
7: Both mother and son are in custody. He's charged with homicide. She's charged with evidence tampering. As the Duke and Duchess of Sussex plan their return to the UK, a British judge ordered UK's Prince Harry and six others to pay the publisher of the Daily Mail $13 million as part of a failed invasion of privacy case. Dave Packer, ABC News.
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11: It has not been a clear national conversation from the President of the United States or Congress. 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
13: Weather.
5: For the overnight and early morning, look for increasing and thickening cloud cover. Some showers could approach from the south by dawn. Low temperatures from 60 in the northern suburbs to around 70 in Baltimore. Cloudy skies, cooler temperatures, some showers off and on throughout the day on Saturday. High temperatures near 76. Sunny skies return on Sunday, highs around 83. I'm meteorologist Tom Tasselmeyer on WBAL News Radio 1090 and FM 101.5.
14: We asked kids what it took to be a dad. 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
6: In order to be a good dad, you need to love your son. 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And you need to make them breakfast. 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
15: Back on July 31st, a 17-year-old girl was shot. That's Jada Sellers. And unfortunately, she passed away some days later. And at this moment in time, a manhunt's underway for the accused in this case. We'll get to that after this segment. But I wanted to learn more about Jada Sellers so that hopefully it can open the eyes and ears of others to act when we think about domestic violence type situations. Also, to get the perpetrator that police believe is responsible for this act. And I'm pleased to be joined by Reverend Dr. Heber Brown III. And first and foremost, my condolences to you and your family. Jada was your cousin, correct?
16: That's correct. And thank you so much for the opportunity.
15: Yeah. So tell us about Jada. She was a high schooler at Milford Mill High School.
16: Yeah, she was a high schooler, 17 years old, as you said. She excelled in the classroom. She was a member of the National Honor Society. She was a part of the cosmetology magnet program at Milford Mills, a great program there. And she also was very active in the community. She was a part of a dance group called Inferno. She worked at a soul food restaurant called Georgia Peach that many of your listeners may be familiar with. And everywhere that she went, she made an impact. She was not here as long as we would have hoped she would have been here, but the impact that she made will be lifelong nevertheless.
15: Yeah, you know, when I get on social media, especially perusing through Facebook, it's astounding how many people I see that knew Jada. Unfortunately, just this week, a good buddy of mine buried his daughter, who was 32, but was killed in a domestic violence situation, his first daughter. And I mean, it's just stunning to see it. But the same thing, I'm seeing so many mutual friends who also knew the character of this young woman. And in this particular case, I'm seeing the same about Jada. What do you want listeners to know about this situation? How is the family doing right now as they try to grapple with this? And then, of course, there's a outstanding suspect as you all try to work through the mourning process.
16: Yeah, certainly. We are in deep grief. Our hearts are broken. We are leaning on each other, and we're grateful to have one another. We are a very large family.

0: of our living room, and we lived there as Jada was fighting for her life. And only by the grace of God and prayer and our being anchored in our faith have we been able to make it this far. But we go straight from the hospital now into the criminal investigation. We're grateful that the warrant has been issued for the arrest of the suspect. And now we're continuing to pray for one another and lean on each other and asking the public for their support and their assistance in tracking him down.
1: Yeah. And again, we're speaking with Reverend Dr. Heber Brown III here, and his cousin Jada Sellers was the 17-year-old who was unfortunately murdered back on July 31st when she got shot. And as you heard from the Reverend, she died 12 days later. When you think of it, and you've counseled a number of people through the course of your career, I'm sure, when you think about domestic violence, is there any type of message that you want to convey to particularly young men? Because this pattern that we've seen over the past few months going out to Baltimore County with a 16-year-old accused of killing a 15-year-old and a 9-year-old, the situation I just mentioned with my buddy's daughter who was killed by a 37-year-old man, accused killer, 37-year-old man, and she was in her place. Again, we've seen so much of this. Any message that you want to send to reach out to some of these generally young men that find themselves in these situations?
0: Absolutely. And I really do appreciate you lifting this up. You know, those high profile cases that you just referenced, my heart was broken upon hearing those stories, not knowing that very shortly after that same pain would knock on the front door of our family's experience too. And so my message is not necessarily for younger men, though the focus needs to be there. My message is for older men. I think that men have a particular responsibility to engage with younger men and with boys around issues of conflict mediation, around issues related to healthy relationships and emotional capacity. We really have to challenge profiles of manhood that valorize violence as being equated with strength and respect. That's on us to do as men. We can't expect boys, as soon as they get here, to kind of grasp and know all of that, especially when you live in a society that in many respects is drunk with violence. I mean, everywhere we turn, whether it's in our video games or whether it's in politics or whether it's in foreign policy, violence is everywhere. It's become normalized. We're desensitized to it, and so it shouldn't be a surprise when it happens in society. It's up to men to step up. It's up for men to raise our voices. Because there are some ways that we can connect with boys and younger men that can be more profound or differently impactful than, as to say, women stepping up. Women shouldn't have to take up the mantle of leading this in every single respect. There's a job that men have to do. And I think, you know, I think about mentoring and youth development, violence interruption, and so much more. As men, we have to step up and not just shake our heads when we see sad stories on television or hear it on the radio.
1: Yeah, yeah. I'm glad you brought up the point of getting that knock at the door is something that I've referred to often, that we can't wait to act until the knock on the door happens. I know that you've been out there in the streets long before this, so you haven't waited to act, but just the eerie irony that that's what happened after seeing these situations take place. Is there anything that you've been noticing out there? Again, we're speaking to Reverend Dr. Heber Brown III, who is the cousin of Jada Sellers, 17-year-old killed recently here in the area. But is there anything out there that you've seen in your works beyond the situation that your family's grappling with? It is it an anger situation? Is there a disconnect? You brought up the video games. Is social media playing a role? Like, I even saw on Murder Inc. with this particular case that there was some level of warning, at least that it looked like, where there was a voicemail and some people in between. Again, I don't want to get into rumors and speculation, but that stuff is out there now.
0: Yeah, I mean, I think when it comes to analyzing our society, we really have to be honest. We have to face clearly the reality that we swim in violence every single day in our society. Every single day. We swim.

0: and you mentioned some of the sources. And there is a temptation, I think, to not see all of these various avenues where violence is promoted or glorified or lifted up or sanctioned. It's a temptation to see it as disconnected. You know, it's not connected. It's all separate. It's not. My view is that it's not. Mm-hmm. That when you make allowance for violence in one area, you actually provide license for it in another area. Yeah. And it can be difficult to see it that way because we might feel conflicted. We might feel convicted. Mm-hmm. And we also were challenged to see that violence is not just of a physical nature, but we can talk about emotional violence. We can talk about spiritual violence. It goes along full spectrum. And I think that us having a comprehensive approach and understanding of that is important. And on the back half of your comment, I think when it comes to, what we're hearing and what we're seeing online, of course, hindsight is 20/20 for all of us. You know, everybody can play Monday morning quarterback and be the person who would have done it mm-hmm. so pristine and so wonderful in their own lives. But the reality is, very few of us have, if any of us have, a blueprint for how to handle every situation.
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11: All right, so let's follow up on a story we talked about a few months ago about the book policy down at Somerset County and the Somerset County School Board that wanted to restrict student access to certain books. They wanted to make a category of young adult books. And again, this is the school library restricted to students that are at least 18 years of age. But those under the age of 18 would not be able to look and read those books. Some of the restricted books would have included Harry Potter, To Kill a Mockingbird, The Diary of Anne Frank. Now, it made me wonder when I was reading this, when I saw like The Diary of Anne Frank, something that I read during school. And one of the movies that we went to see while I was in school was Schindler's List. We wouldn't have been able to see that. We wouldn't have been able to be exposed to that. Why? I'm trying to figure that out, because I find it absolutely ridiculous that we aren't exposed to some ugly parts of history because we think it's too hard. Again, kids are already stressed out, apparently. So there's a little movie, a book to read, and learn something about what else is going on. Now, why do we need to restrict this from schools? Now, State Superintendent Kerry Wright ultimately intervened and said that that policy violated students and teachers' free speech on this. So the policy adopted Tuesday by the county board would have placed schools, some of those books that I just mentioned in this, but ultimately there was intervention in this. So the school board's attorney said that librarians vetted the materials. The board publicly approved 1,070 titles back in June, and no books were removed. Now, again, as we've talked about this before, I know a lot of you think that some of this shouldn't be in the school library, but I'll bring it back up again. These are the same kids that don't want to take a midterm exam. How many of these kids are going there trying to search out the book that has that pornography in it? They don't even know. They don't know the contents of The Diary of Anne Frank. They know probably more about Harry Potter from the movies than they do the actual book. They're not voluntarily going to read To Kill a Mockingbird or Of Mice and Men and The Catcher in the Rye. They aren't going out to do that. And once again, in my opinion, I feel like we are talking about this small group yet again that really doesn't represent the whole. I know that I'm probably on the outlying side of this particular issue, but when we consider one of the deficits that our young people are in reading, we keep talking about this achievement. We think about vocabulary, and one of the ways that you expand your vocabulary is through reading, and you become a lot more worldly by understanding. I grew up in an area that wasn't super diverse, but then when I got to middle school, it was in a much more diverse area where there were a large population of Jewish people. Learning more about The Diary of Anne Frank and Schindler's List through that, and then through experiences allowed me to be more curious. If I did not have those experiences, I don't think curiosity would have ever peaked in certain cases. I don't know that I would have. And I think that the kids who want to do it, the young people who want to do it, they're going to go out and do it. And like with anything else, we want to restrict, these particular books in a school, which I think is going back to the Streisand effect. We're bringing more attention to these books than people are actually paying attention to. They have their cell phone in their hand that they can put in some of the most ungodly things imaginable in that search bar and see a whole lot worse than To Kill a Mockingbird. That's the problem I have. And realistically, what this comes down to, if you have a child, if you have a young child, if you have a young child that is being ridiculous and immature, you deal with that young child, right? Why do we have to deal with the entirety? Now, in fairness, this was for the school library, not the public library. But if there's a kid that has the level of curiosity that wants to read these, why not allow them that ability to do so? It just feels like we're taking taking them backwards when we're also at the same time trying to get them to this proficiency level that seems to be, it seems like what we're instituting is we're going to continue to change the test until it's a test that they can pass without really knowing anything more than what they currently know. I'm sorry, but you get rid of midterms, you get rid of books, you don't have homework. What are we really evaluating you on at this point? So long and short of it, they did not ban the books from remove the books from the schools. They're still going to be there, and I think that if they're sought out, then perhaps there could be a different level of conversation that you can have. Should we eliminate sex ed schools as well? Yeah, I know that's been controversial among some, but there's that. Let's hear from Tony in Baltimore. Good afternoon to you, Tony. You're on WBAL.
12: Good morning, or good afternoon, TJ. Mm-hmm. And often, you know, I don't side with a lot of your opinions, but on this one, I am wholeheartedly in sync with you. I don't know if this is some remnants of the cancel culture we had or part of being politically correct these days, but dumbing down kids, I mean, this is a thing that people think what you expose your children to is harmful, where in my generation, I'm a little older than you, and I'll just take books, for instance, it was called being well-read, and my mother was an avid reader. She read everything. You name it. If it was a book, she picked it up and read it. And she tried to expose that to her kids. I mean, I'm not an avid reader like she was, but these books that you just mentioned a few minutes ago, although that's not the main topic, these are the things that make people culturally aware of other situations, other people, other happenings. And when you eliminate that, you really deprive a person from being well-rounded. Right. And I'll go one step further than that. I'm a big opponent against when they take out certain words in books or in movies, and you know, when you're watching a movie, right, they'll edit a certain word. It may be a derogatory word, you know, let's say beginning with the N-word, but it was the reflection of the author who wrote it, and in the context that they used it, it may have explained a lot. When you take those things out, you really miss the meaning. That goes to these books and these other things that we have in our culture they're trying to eliminate.
11: Yeah, no, thank you for the call. Exactly. I think that's what happens is when you do a Control F, for those of you who use Windows machines, or Command F on the Macs, where you can just type in a word, and if you're just looking for the instances of that word and you want to strike those out, you did it without context. And if we do these things without context, then perhaps we're doing ourselves a disservice. Is that something that is worth it? Is that something we should lean into more or not? I say no. I'm glad they didn't do it, and I think that we should pay attention to it. As well as, again, if you don't know your history, you're doomed to repeat it. One of the things we did when I went through leadership training as well is go to the Holocaust Museum, and it was about people in power and what they use their power to do. And ironically, wraps right back around to the Anne Frank and all. The more you know, the better off you are, and the better leader you can be in your community and your job and your school or whatever. But if we close that, what are we going to teach these kids? What's going to happen? Yes, knowledge is power. Texter says, I think you're right about the history in books. The Grapes of Wrath, or Life in the Mississippi, by ways of example, Jack in Parkville. Again, go on down the list. These are books that the maturity will stand out, that you either have it or you don't. So I'm glad that they struck this down, and I think it really will also come right back down to the home and what's happening in the household.
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13: ABC News, I'm Dave Packer. 50% tariffs on Canadian goods in effect as trade talks collapse. Earlier this week, President Trump announced a pause on tariffs on Canadian goods.
14: So we, by the way, probably have a deal with Canada.
13: Not so fast. Friday night, late, Prime Minister Mark Carney announcing that Canada is suspending trade negotiations with the U.S., citing last-minute changes to U.S. proposed terms that he described as unfair and uneconomic. Amid growing American concerns about the cost of living, President Trump says he'll temporarily waive a tariff on imported beef for 90 days. Today, President Trump in South Carolina.
15: Well, we want to get the beef prices down, so we'll get them down a little bit. And that's what people want, that's what the voters want, and that's what I want.
13: That was on Friday. U.S. ranchers and some Republican lawmakers blasting the decision. An investigation underway after a small Cessna plane crashed near a remote military radar site in Alaska. All 8 people on board died. This is ABC News.
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1: Weather.
17: Increasing and thickening cloud cover overnight with a chance for a few showers toward morning. Lows ranging from near 60 in the northern suburbs, closer to 70 in downtown Baltimore. Occasional showers during the day Saturday, heaviest to the south and east of Baltimore. High temperatures in the mid-70s. Sunshine on Sunday, highs around 83. I'm meteorologist Tom Tasselmeyer on WBAL News Radio 1090 and FM 101.5.
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0: That's true. 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
5: Bruce Elliott in for Angelette between now and 6 this evening. She's back this coming Monday. And I'm back tomorrow morning, as one would expect on a Saturday morning from 7 till 10. David Collins has done some excellent work downstairs, Channel 11, on the Warren Road Bridge and the wrestling match that is currently going on between Baltimore City and Baltimore County, and who is going to pay for what, if anybody's willing to pay for anything. To me, it sounds a little bit like a couple of 14-year-olds arguing about who's going to have what share of the financial responsibility on making sure this thing works right. The idea is that the federal government is going to pick up 80%. Only Baltimore County has already said it's willing to pick up 10%. And Baltimore City, if I recall correctly, hasn't said one way or the other about the final 10%, other than saying that its funds are already currently allocated elsewhere. So if that's the case, then you're going to be at 90%, and somebody is going to squeeze the other 10% out, because the Warren Bridge would not appear to be all that structurally sound, and there is need for action on it.
6: An exchange of letters reveals the city and county are at odds over everything from who should take ownership of the Warren Road Bridge to how to fund its replacement.
7: Baltimore City DPW writes, absent a viable funding and ownership solution, the city will need to begin planning for the safe closure and decommissioning of the bridge. Residents who regularly use the bridge are angry about this latest development.
8: I just don't like it. I'd rather that they come to some kind of agreement and do something with the bridge.
27: Yeah, I'd say it's used quite a bit. I use it almost once a day.
7: And for it to close?
27: Be terrible.
5: And one of the questions is, how many people use the bridge? If it is closed, what alternatives are there? And it's going to obviously overload some other artery from east to west or west to east if that bridge is closed indefinitely. People use the Warren Road Bridge because it is convenient. Whenever I'm in that area, I don't see a lack of traffic. I see rather regular traffic going across the bridge, but I don't have the specific numbers as to how heavily it is currently used. If it is not replaced at all, that traffic has got to go somewhere. So odds are it's going to be replaced sooner or later, probably about as fast as the Key Bridge is being replaced, unfortunately. David Collins has more.
7: The Warren Road Bridge is owned and maintained by the city. It has been closed for repairs in 2016, 2019, and 2023. The most recent inspection found corroded support beams, deteriorating at a faster rate than expected. City officials contend the bridge is safe to cross and remains subject to routine inspections. In a letter to the city, Baltimore County officials say although the design phase of the bridge is complete, the city did not follow through by applying for a federal grant that would cover 80% of the estimated $30 million cost.
5: If you tell me that one of the phrases you're going to be using to describe a bridge is the support beams are corroding, that doesn't exactly fill my heart with glee. And I would imagine people are using the Warren Road Bridge now are now more apprehensive when they cross the bridge than they had been the day before yesterday. Collins says that the failure of the city to apply, since the city owns the bridge, the city were the ones that had to actually apply for the federal funding. And as I noted, the federal funding would cover 80% of the cost of replacing the bridge. Somebody in the city should be out of work, in my view. If this is part of your job description and you have a bridge that is becoming structurally unsafe, the support beams are corroding, and you fail to ask for federal funds? Are you actually doing your job? No, I mean, I don't know who the individual is, male, female, tall, short, white, black, green, yellow, I don't care. But this was a core job responsibility, and that job responsibility was not taken very seriously. Collins says the federal funding would not have been enough by itself to cover the city's needs for the bridge. But after all, 80%, that's a passing grade the way most people score things.
7: Baltimore County agreed to cover 10% of the 20% required local matching expense. In its letter to the county, city officials write, federal funds were not used during the design phase. As such, this project would have to revert to the design phase to ensure that federal standards are met. Baltimore DPW also told county officials, historically, replacements and upgrades to bridges owned by the city and the Lock Raven watershed have been jointly funded. The federal funding the city receives is not nearly enough to cover its own needs.
5: Hold on a second. The federal funding would have been 80%. Now, it seems to me the city failed on step one, which was to make sure that the design phase met federal standards. They didn't consult with the feds at that point. So the process has to go back to the design phase. The design phase has to then be forwarded along to the feds so the feds can sign off on that particular phase before a consideration is made as to who pays what percentage of the bridge's replacement. So again, this is another failure in the system somewhere. And again, I would just like the idea of consequences to exist in nature when we're talking about this kind of stuff. What is the consequence for those individuals or the individual in the city who fell down on the job when it comes to this? Is it a strongly worded reprimand? Is it a promotion? Is it a 15 or 20% raise at the end of the year? Is it a letter of congratulations for a job well done? Exactly what is the stance of the city when it comes to who is in charge of the design phase and why did that individual or those individuals not consult with the feds if that is what's supposed to happen in these cases and they should know this? Well, Collins says the city just doesn't want to spend their federal money on the bridge or any of the city money on the bridge.
7: All of the city's federal funding has been programmed. The city believes it would not be in the best interest of its residents for its limited federal funding to be used to fund construction of a new bridge that neither serves city residents nor operationally benefits the city-owned water system.
5: Wow. Okay. So I guess the city is basically saying, not my monkey, not my circus. And Baltimore County is saying, wait a minute, it's your bridge. You own the bridge. And the city, I guess, is saying, particularly those residents of Baltimore County who use that bridge on a regular basis, so what?
9: It sounds pretty ridiculous. That's all I can say. You know, they got to come up with a plan.
7: Both the city and county say they're open to discussing ownership of the bridge and other assets in the Lock Raven Reservoir. Baltimore County officials confirm they have the city's letter and will evaluate options going forward.
5: And David Collins will be on top of that story like white on rice, and we'll make sure that you have all the details on this story as it moves forward. This is a significant piece of the transportation infrastructure in Baltimore County. And this is a bridge owned by the city. And now the city, it strikes me, is saying, we're not going to do anything to help you out here. Sorry, we have our funds dedicated elsewhere. Well, maybe you should take a look at reallocating some of those funds, because either that or you're saying you have no responsibility for the safety and quality of a bridge that you own that Maryland citizens use on a continuing basis. And some of those citizens, of course, are citizens of the city of Baltimore as well. Why don't we have the whole conversation about who actually is responsible and who owns the Lock Raven Reservoir? If you're not going to maintain the structures in that reservoir or through that reservoir, maybe it's time for you to give up the ownership of that reservoir, turn it over to the county, and we'll see what happens after that.
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12: Okay, gang. So chances are there'll never be an emergency ever, ever again.
13: Mm-hmm.
12: But just in case, let's talk about a plan.
13: Okay.
12: So who's going to do what? Anyone? Yeah, okay, perfect. We'll figure it out as we go. So, who is going to grab the go bag?
13: What's a go bag?
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5: 3:20, Friday afternoon, the Angelette Avila Show. I'm Bruce Elliott here with you from now till 6 this evening. To the phones we go, talking about the Warren Road Bridge. Mike is in Parkton. Mike, good afternoon. Thanks for hanging on, and welcome to the show. Michael.
29: Good afternoon, Bruce.
5: Hey.
29: You had said earlier that you thought somebody should probably get fired who failed to apply for federal funding. I would add to that, there's probably numerous people along this project that should be fired. Because if you think about this, there should be, you know, first, starting with the design phase, that they designed a bridge that doesn't possibly meet federal regulations. I mean, who does that? This whole thing, and it's classic for Baltimore City. You look at the DPW where, you know, just time and time again, there's failures, people die. And all along the chain of command, there's supervisors and directors and so forth who failed to do their job. And I'm not a betting man, but I'd be more than willing to bet that they're probably being paid very well with taxpayer dollars. And the fact that this problem exists is just unacceptable. But I'm not holding my breath on somebody being held accountable, but there should be multiple people who lose their jobs.
5: You and I agree. I think the idea that there are not, look, responsibility is a real word and it's a real meaning, but a responsibility when it comes to people who are employed by government at any level, and I suppose this applies in the private sector as well, it's something that if it goes well, they're going to be the first person in line to take credit. If it goes badly, they've been on vacation for the last 6 months. You know what I mean?
29: Absolutely. Well, I would argue that, I mean, yes, there's people in the private sector who get away with some things, but I've been in the construction field all my life. And in general, if you screw up, okay, you know, there can be corrections and so forth. But in general, if, especially if it's major and it's something that you should have been done, been doing, and you know about it, you're going to be looking for a new job.
5: Yeah.
29: In Baltimore, you know, both in state, local, federal, county, we just see it time and time again where there's no accountability and things are just allowed to slide, which just it sets a horrible precedent and it costs, you know, quality of life and taxpayer dollars.
5: Mike, thanks for your call. I sure appreciate it. Thanks for the point of view. Johnny is in Hamilton. He's next up on the Angela Avila Show. Hey, Johnny.
0: Hey, how you doing, Bruce?
5: Good.
0: Okay, just a few comments on this. First off, I would imagine when they said limited federal funds, the city is not going to allocate it for that, even though legally it is their bridge. That's a Biden infrastructure that they spent on other nonsense, Baltimore City. My other comment is what you said about maybe that the county should take it over. Baltimore City will never relinquish that watershed. They sell that water to bottling companies. It's one of the few things they make money on.
5: I had no idea that was what the use was. I thought it was to be a reservoir for the citizens of Baltimore County and Baltimore City to use, and I don't know if the other counties are involved or not.
0: Yeah, they take that some of that water, and they sell it to bottling companies.
5: You know, it's nice to have a hobby. Johnny, thanks for the call. Appreciate it. Greg is in Hartford County. He's next up. Hey, Greg.
13: Hey, you know, I didn't need this to show how inept and incompetent the city leaders are, but it's just another case. Doesn't the county and the state pay the city money through our taxes?
5: Yeah.
13: You know,
5: a lot of our state taxes end up going to support Baltimore City.
13: Yeah, it's a shame that they don't want to pay for this, but we still have to. You know, Scott is happy to take our money, but he just doesn't. You know, he'll sit there and insult us left and right. But he's always excited when it comes to taking our money. I wish there was a way to stop that or at least pause it. They don't want to do that.
5: You've touched on something kind of interesting that I don't know if there's a legal mechanism for it or not. If somebody is a debtor, one of the real questions is the people that he owes money to, they get to line up, you know, in order of who gets paid when. In other words, I mean, which debtor gets paid first? Which debtor gets paid last? If the idea is somehow that Baltimore County is a debtor to Baltimore City, I would think they can simply say, well, we're going to go ahead and pay for the bridge, but we're going to collect the debt from you in court. And I don't know if the mechanism for that exists or not. If Baltimore City can basically say, stuff it to Baltimore County, and there's no legal recourse for Baltimore County. It seems to me there has to be some kind of legal recourse here.
13: Well, also, I think, and I think they did it in Fells Point, for renters, it's called escrow. So you pay your money, but it's held by a third party, and it isn't given until the problem is fixed.
5: Yeah, well, pretty much anybody who buys a house, the money will go into escrow, at least for the time being, until the settlement happens. But, yeah, that's an idea as well.
13: Yep, I'd love to do that, because every time you see Mayor Scott, he doesn't care about the citizens, you know, of Baltimore County or throughout the state. But he's happy as a lark to take our money.
5: Hey, can I ask you something? Because there's a story that we're going to, you know, get to in a couple minutes. Might as well fishtail into this thing right now.
13: Sure.
5: They're talking about Scott as either a senator or a congressperson and moving on to the national stage. Do you think that that's a prospect?
13: In the Democratic Party, absolutely. In the Democratic Party, failures can move up the chain. Just look at Camilla and everybody else. And I got to be honest, their governor, he had no qualifications for his job. He worked for a nonprofit. He doesn't know what a real budget is.
5: Can I point out, though, that it's observable that he does have a great smile. It really is. You got to give him that.
13: That's all you need, yep.
5: Yeah, but at the same time, I happen to have some audio that I'm told came from inside a meeting in the governor's office with the governor after he'd been given the news that the budget would not be quite what they thought it would be for this year. Here it is.

0: That's you know, I'm not confirmed
1: that should be his walk-up music.
0: You got it, Greg. Thanks for the call.
1: Thank you.
0: I appreciate it. John is in Parkville. He's up next. Hey, John, how are you, buddy?
2: I'm fine, Bruce. How are you?
0: I'm well, thanks.
2: Bruce, I just find it ironic that so many of your callers from outside the city who really don't want anything to do with the city and disparage it regularly now want the city to help them keep their rural lifestyle by repairing a bridge in their neighborhood when they spend countless hours on social media disparaging the city, and as your last caller just did from Harford County, disparaging the mayor.
0: Well, John, exactly
2: why does the, go ahead.
0: John, it is the city owns the bridge.
2: 100%.
0: They're not asking the city to fix a county bridge. The city owns the bridge. The city owns the reservoir. They're saying regular maintenance on your property.
2: But my point being, they moved into a neighborhood where they knew that the city-owned property was vital to the access to their property, and they had nothing to do with the city. Now that the city has chosen not to repair this bridge, and that's the city's choice, and I would say that they've chosen not to repair it, now all of a sudden these people are like, oh, we want the city to do something for us. Well, the question is, what have they done for the city?
0: John, interesting point of view, and thanks very much for giving it to us. Appreciate it. 410-467-WBAL. If you want to add your voice to this conversation, the Angela Avila Show.
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14: From ABC News, I'm Dave Patton. An investigation is now underway after a small Cessna plane crashed near a remote military radar site in Alaska. Officials say there are no survivors. NTSB Alaska Regional Chief Clint Johnson said the aircraft missed its initial approach amid foggy conditions Thursday around noon and crashed on the second landing attempt.
15: The pilots in this case were navigating solely by instruments. Weather conditions would not allow them to actually visually see the ground.
14: As reservoir levels sink lower in Lake Mead and Lake Powell, the Department of the Interior ordering steep cuts to the amount of Colorado River water that will be delivered to California, Nevada, and Arizona, the river facing years of drought. An honor bestowed, an honor taken away. Word that President Trump could possibly rename an aircraft carrier after himself, after he himself several years ago announced it would be named after Doris Miller, a Black World War II hero.
16: Sources telling ABC News Navy officials are now weighing removing Miller's name from the ship and instead considering naming it for President Trump.
17: It's like almost like a stab in the heart for me.
16: Miller's great niece said it would send a message to all Black service members.
17: To give it and then take it away, and it kind of make you wonder, like, are we good enough? Are we equal?
16: No U.S. Navy vessel has ever been named for a sitting president.
14: Amid growing American concerns about the cost of living, President Trump says he'll temporarily waive a tariff on imported beef for 90 days. Not going to work, says National Cattlemen's Beef Association head lobbyist Ethan Lane. He says ground beef imports doubled last year without lowering prices.
18: That was done in an effort to lower prices for consumers. And if you look at the marketplace, what we know is that didn't happen.
14: At least 55 people have fallen ill across 15 states in a salmonella and E. coli outbreak linked to alfalfa sprouts. You're listening to ABC News.
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14: Water spout was spotted off the shores of New York City's Rockaway Beach Thursday evening. One made landfall in nearby Nassau County on Long Island. ABC's Morgan Norwood has more.
21: After the first twister to hit Nassau County in 5 years, massive cleanup effort underway, piles and piles of debris. That water spout roaring ashore, sending dozens of people scrambling for cover as beach chairs, surfboards, even a massive roof went flying. It really is a miracle no one was hurt here.
14: The Department of Justice has agreed to settle a case against a prominent social media company.
22: The Justice Department and TikTok have agreed to a $400 million settlement in a case that claimed TikTok violated child privacy laws. It marks one of the largest recoveries ever obtained in a case like this, with TikTok agreeing to pay $300 million immediately and another $100 million after an order vacating a prior consent decree has been filed. The DOJ first sued the company in 2024, claiming TikTok stored, collected, and processed data from children on the platform without getting parental consent. Mike Dubosky, ABC News.
14: The company has made strides in their efforts to better comply with the law since the lawsuit was filed, according to the DOJ. NASA has announced that the Artemis II crew will receive the Congressional Space Medal of Honor. President Trump will present the award to NASA astronauts Reid Wiseman, Victor Glover, Christina Koch, and Canadian Space Agency astronaut Jeremy Hansen next Friday. Dave Packer, ABC News.
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2: Weather.
3: Increasing cloud cover overnight with a chance for showers toward morning. Lows ranging from near 60 in the coolest northern suburbs, closer to 70 in Baltimore. Cloudy skies with occasional showers on Saturday. Heaviest rain south and east of Baltimore. High temperatures in the mid-70s. Some showers and thunderstorms Saturday night. Then sunshine returns on Sunday. Highs near 83. I'm meteorologist Tom Tasselmeyer on WBAL News Radio 1090.
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1: You're risking a potential seat or two even that could be ceded to the Republicans as a result.
0: After C4 and Brian Neiman, T.J. Smith, knowledgeable about the issues that matter most to you.
1: Does that fuel investment? Does that fuel homeowners that are looking in the greater Penn North area saying, this is where I would like to buy a home?
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2: ABC News, I'm Dave Becker. An investigation is now underway after a small Cessna plane crashed near a remote military radar site in Alaska. 8 on board, no survivors. NTSB Alaska Regional Chief Clint Johnson says the aircraft missed its initial approach amid foggy conditions Thursday around noon and crashed on the second landing attempt.
3: The pilots in this case were navigating solely by instruments. Weather conditions would not allow them to actually visually see the ground.
2: As reservoir levels sink lower in Lake Mead and Lake Powell, the Department of the Interior ordering steep cuts to the amount of Colorado River water that will be delivered to California, Nevada, and Arizona. Amid growing American concerns about the cost of living, President Trump says he'll temporarily waive a tariff on imported beef for 90 days. 9 hurt Friday night after a swing ride malfunction at Wilson County, Tennessee State Fair. Officials say most of the injuries involved legs and the hurt expected to recover. This is ABC News.
0: T.J. 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
6: For the overnight and early morning, look for increasing and thickening cloud cover. Some showers could approach from the south by dawn. Low temperatures from 60 in the northern suburbs to around 70 in Baltimore. Cloudy skies, cooler temperatures, some showers off and on throughout the day on Saturday. High temperatures near 76. Sunny skies return on Sunday, highs around 83. I'm meteorologist Tom Tasselmeyer on WBAL News Radio 1090 and FM 101.5.
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9: From ABC News, I'm Dave Packer. Prime Minister Mark Carney announcing that Canada is suspending trade negotiations with the U.S., citing last-minute changes to U.S. proposed terms that he described as unfair and uneconomic. Carney said the U.S. intends to impose a 50% tariff on roughly $28 billion of Canadian goods, and Canada will match the tariffs dollar for dollar. The defense team for Lindsay Clancy rested on Friday. The Massachusetts mother's on trial after admitting to killing her three children in 2023. ABC's Peter Haralambos.
10: Their last witness, a renowned expert in postpartum psychosis, he was arguably the star witness in the trial of Andrea Yates, and he described that Lindsay Clancy was, quote, frankly psychotic, that she was, quote, like a puppet with someone else pulling the strings, and basically said that in the moment of the killings, she really had no control of herself, no way to distinguish between right and wrong.
9: In a one-page, two-sentence order, Supreme Court Justice John Roberts says construction of President Trump's ballroom can move forward, for now, at the White House. Appeals court had blocked the construction because the project did not have congressional approval.
11: Chief Justice of the United States putting a stay in place, preventing a preliminary injunction that would have taken effect today from going into effect. It means that construction on the ballroom can continue, and not just the security-related portions, but all of the project.
9: ABC's Stephen Portnoy. Newly elected California Congresswoman Aisha Wahib secured victory in a special election against Melissa Hernandez to serve the rest of former Congressman Eric Swalwell's House term, which ends in January. The Democrat is the first Afghan-American to serve in Congress.
12: Our story is what the American dream is to so many, that you can come from, you know, refugee parents and be raised in foster care to Congress. And that's the only thing that really makes the American dream better than anywhere else.
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15: Vice President J.D. Vance was in his hometown of Middleton, Ohio, Friday for a rally pushing the Trump administration's economic and immigration agenda. The vice president called on Ohio voters to re-elect Republicans and replace Democrats with the GOP in November's midterm elections.
16: The future of America, the future of the United States, the future of our homes and communities is going to be built right here in Middletown, Ohio.
15: An 18-year-old is facing charges in the murder of his girlfriend. His mother has also been charged. ABC's Aaron Katursky explains.
17: Royce Moser is charged with killing Caroline Heinz, who was starting her freshman year at Penn West, California University near Pittsburgh. After she failed to return to her dorm, police said they found her body early Thursday morning in the back of her car. Investigators said Moser told them the two were talking when he got angry, then had a demon take over him and tell him to stab Caroline. Police said the teen then called his mother, who told him she would help him clean the car with disinfectant spray. She told him to take a bath and then shower, while she allegedly threw out the knife and put his clothes in the washing machine.
15: Both mother and son are in custody. He's charged with homicide. She's charged with evidence tampering. As the Duke and Duchess of Sussex plan their return to the UK, a British judge ordered UK's Prince Harry and six others to pay the publisher of the Daily Mail $13 million as part of a failed invasion of privacy case. Dave Packer, ABC News.
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21: Weather.
22: Increasing and thickening cloud cover overnight with a chance for a few showers toward morning. Lows ranging from near 60 in the northern suburbs, closer to 70 in downtown Baltimore. Occasional showers during the day Saturday, heaviest to the south and east of Baltimore. High temperatures in the mid-70s. Sunshine on Sunday, highs around 83. I'm meteorologist Tom Tasselmeyer on WBAL News Radio 1090 and FM 101.5.
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3: ABC News, I'm Dave Packer. 50% tariffs on Canadian goods in effect as trade talks collapse. Earlier this week, President Trump announced a pause on tariffs on Canadian goods.
4: So we, by the way, probably have a deal with Canada.
3: Not so fast. Friday night, late, Prime Minister Mark Carney announcing that Canada is suspending trade negotiations with the U.S., citing last-minute changes to U.S. proposed terms that he described as unfair and uneconomic. Amid growing American concerns about the cost of living, President Trump says he'll temporarily waive a tariff on imported beef for 90 days. Today, President Trump in South Carolina.
5: Well, we want to get the beef prices down, so we'll get them down a little bit. And that's what people want, that's what the voters want, and that's what I want.
3: That was on Friday. U.S. ranchers and some Republican lawmakers blasting the decision. An investigation underway after a small Cessna plane crashed near a remote military radar site in Alaska. All 8 people on board died. 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
6: This doesn't have to be my words or my opinion. 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
6: The people who are victims are going to have to work a little bit harder. 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
7: Weather.
8: Increasing cloud cover overnight with a chance for showers toward morning. Lows ranging from near 60 in the coolest northern suburbs, closer to 70 in Baltimore. Cloudy skies with occasional showers on Saturday. Heaviest rain south and east of Baltimore. High temperatures in the mid-70s. Some showers and thunderstorms Saturday night. Then sunshine returns on Sunday. Highs near 83. I'm meteorologist Tom Tasselmeyer on WBAL News Radio 1090 and FM 101.5.
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1: It's a layover from the prior administration. Don't give me that. These are repeated audit findings, some 2 times within the Moore administration.
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2: I think the younger people, that's why they're not having kids. 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
0: 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Miss a minute, miss a lot. C4 and Brian Neiman.
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4: ABC News, I'm Dave Backer. An investigation is now underway after a small Cessna plane crashed near a remote military radar site in Alaska. 8 on board, no survivors. NTSB Alaska Regional Chief Clint Johnson says the aircraft missed its initial approach amid foggy conditions Thursday around noon and crashed on the second landing attempt.
5: The pilots in this case were navigating solely by instruments. Weather conditions would not allow them to actually visually see the ground.
4: As reservoir levels sink lower in Lake Mead and Lake Powell, the Department of the Interior ordering steep cuts to the amount of Colorado River water that will be delivered to California, Nevada, and Arizona. Amid growing American concerns about the cost of living, President Trump says he'll temporarily waive a tariff on imported beef for 90 days. 9 hurt Friday night after a swing ride malfunction at Wilson County, Tennessee State Fair. Officials say most of the injuries involve legs and the hurt expected to recover. This is ABC News.
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9: Increasing and thickening cloud cover overnight with a chance for a few showers toward morning. Lows ranging from near 60 in the northern suburbs, closer to 70 in downtown Baltimore. Occasional showers during the day Saturday, heaviest to the south and east of Baltimore. High temperatures in the mid-70s. Sunshine on Sunday, highs around 83. I'm meteorologist Tom Tasselmeyer on WBAL News Radio 1090 and FM 101.5.
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6: The instant gratification might not be there, but how much are you willing to deal with the delayed gratification not to have to worry about looking over your shoulder for the police or your ops, as the young people would say, right?
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8: From ABC News, I'm Dave Packer. Prime Minister Mark Carney announcing that Canada is suspending trade negotiations with the U.S., citing last-minute changes to U.S. proposed terms that he described as unfair and uneconomic. Carney said the U.S. intends to impose a 50% tariff on roughly $28 billion of Canadian goods, and Canada will match the tariffs dollar for dollar. The defense team for Lindsay Clancy rested on Friday. The Massachusetts mother's on trial after admitting to killing her three children in 2023. ABC's Peter Haralambos.
9: Their last witness, a renowned expert in postpartum psychosis, he was arguably the star witness in the trial of Andrea Yates, and he described that Lindsay Clancy was, quote, frankly psychotic, that she was, quote, like a puppet with someone else pulling the strings, and basically said that in the moment of the killings, she really had no control of herself, no way to distinguish between right and wrong.
8: In a one-page, two-sentence order, Supreme Court Justice John Roberts says construction of President Trump's ballroom can move forward, for now, at the White House. Appeals court had blocked the construction because the project did not have congressional approval.
10: The Chief Justice of the United States putting a stay in place, preventing a preliminary injunction that would have taken effect today from going into effect. It means that construction on the ballroom can continue, and not just the security-related portions, but all of the project.
8: ABC Stephen Portnoy. Newly elected California Congresswoman Aisha Wahib secured victory in a special election against Melissa Hernandez to serve the rest of former Congressman Eric Swalwell's House term, which ends in January. The Democrat is the first Afghan American to serve in Congress.
11: Our story is what the American dream is to so many, that you can come from, you know, refugee parents and be raised in foster care to Congress. And that's the only thing that really makes the American dream better than anywhere else.
8: You're listening to ABC News.
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2: Vice President J.D. Vance was in his hometown of Middleton, Ohio Friday for a rally pushing the Trump administration's economic and immigration agenda. The vice president called on Ohio voters to reelect Republicans and replace Democrats with the GOP in November's midterm elections.
3: The future of America, the future of the United States, the future of our homes and communities is going to be built right here in Middletown, Ohio.
2: An 18-year-old is facing charges in the murder of his girlfriend. His mother has also been charged. ABC's Aaron Katursky explains.
4: Royce Moser is charged with killing Caroline Heinz, who was starting her freshman year at Penn West, California University near Pittsburgh. After she failed to return to her dorm, police said they found her body early Thursday morning in the back of her car. Investigators said Moser told them the two were talking when he got angry, then had a demon take over him and tell him to stab Caroline. Police said the teen then called his mother, who told him she would help him clean the car with disinfectant spray. She told him to take a bath and then shower, while she allegedly threw out the knife and put his clothes in the washing machine.
2: Both mother and son are in custody. He's charged with homicide. She's charged with evidence tampering. As the Duke and Duchess of Sussex plan their return to the UK, a British judge ordered UK's Prince Harry and six others to pay the publisher of the Daily Mail $13 million as part of a failed invasion of privacy case. Dave Packer, ABC News.
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8: Weather.
9: Increasing cloud cover overnight with a chance for showers toward morning. Lows ranging from near 60 in the coolest northern suburbs, closer to 70 in Baltimore. Cloudy skies with occasional showers on Saturday. Heaviest rain south and east of Baltimore. High temperatures in the mid-70s. Some showers and thunderstorms Saturday night. Then sunshine returns on Sunday. Highs near 83. I'm meteorologist Tom Tasselmeyer on WBAL News Radio 1090.
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3: ABC News, I'm Dave Packer. 50% tariffs on Canadian goods in effect as trade talks collapse. Earlier this week, President Trump announced a pause on tariffs on Canadian goods.
4: We, by the way, probably have a deal with Canada.
3: Not so fast. Friday night, late, Prime Minister Mark Carney announcing that Canada is suspending trade negotiations with the U.S., citing last-minute changes to U.S. proposed terms that he described as unfair and uneconomic. Amid growing American concerns about the cost of living, President Trump says he'll temporarily waive a tariff on imported beef for 90 days. Today, President Trump in South Carolina.
5: Well, we want to get the beef prices down, so we'll get them down a little bit. And that's what people want, that's what the voters want, and that's what I want.
3: That was on Friday. U.S. ranchers and some Republican lawmakers blasting the decision. An investigation underway after a small Cessna plane crashed near a remote military radar site in Alaska. All 8 people on board died. This is ABC News.
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9: For the overnight and early morning, look for increasing and thickening cloud cover. Some showers could approach from the south by dawn. Low temperatures from 60 in the northern suburbs to around 70 in Baltimore. Cloudy skies, cooler temperatures, some showers off and on throughout the day on Saturday. High temperatures near 76. Sunny skies return on Sunday, highs around 83. I'm meteorologist Tom Tasselmeyer on WBAL News Radio 1090 and FM 101.5.
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0: Back on July 31st, a 17-year-old girl was shot. That's Jada Sellers. And unfortunately, she passed away some days later. And at this moment in time, a manhunt's underway for the accused in this case. We'll get to that after this segment. But I wanted to learn more about Jada Sellers so that hopefully it can open the eyes and ears of others to act when we think about domestic violence type situations. Also, to get the perpetrator that police believe is responsible for this act. And I'm pleased to be joined by Reverend Dr. Heber Brown III. And first and foremost, my condolences to you and your family. Jada was your cousin, correct?
1: That's correct. And thank you so much for the opportunity.
0: Yeah. So tell us about Jada. She was a high schooler at Milford Mill High School.
1: Yeah, she was a high schooler, 17 years old, as you said. She excelled in the classroom. She was a member of the National Honor Society. She was a part of the cosmetology magnet program at Milford Mill. It's a great program there. And she also was very active in the community. She was a part of a dance group called Inferno. She worked at a soul food restaurant called Georgia Peach that many of your listeners may be familiar with. And everywhere that she went, she made an impact. She was not here as long as we would have hoped she would have been here, but the impact that she made will be lifelong nevertheless.
0: Yeah, you know, when I get on social media, especially perusing through Facebook, it's astounding how many people I see that knew Jada. Unfortunately, just this week, a good buddy of mine buried his daughter, who was 32, but was killed in a domestic violence situation, his first daughter. And I mean, it's just stunning to see it. But the same thing, I'm seeing so many mutual friends who also knew the character of this young woman. And in this particular case, I'm seeing the same about Jada. What do you want listeners to know about this situation? How is the family doing?

0: going right now as they try to grapple with this. And then, of course, there's a outstanding suspect as you all try to work through the mourning process.
1: Yeah, certainly. We are in deep grief. Our hearts are broken. We are leaning on each other, and we're grateful to have one another. We are a very large family and also have a very large network of friends and family friends and connections. And so we're grateful for their support. But, you know, as you can imagine, this is extremely tough. We went through not only the shock and nightmare of the immediacy of Jada being shot, but then 12 days in shock trauma at the University of Maryland Medical Center, where many members of our family essentially camped out, and others were there daily. And so that family waiting area became kind of our living room. And we lived there as Jada was fighting for her life. And only by the grace of God and prayer and our being anchored in our faith have we been able to make it this far. But we go straight from the hospital now into the criminal investigation. We're grateful that the warrant has been issued for the arrest of this suspect. And now we're continuing to pray for one another and lean on each other and asking the public for their support and their assistance in tracking him down.
0: Yeah. And again, we're speaking with Reverend Dr. Heber Brown III here, and his cousin Jada Sellers was the 17-year-old who was unfortunately murdered back on July 31st when she got shot. And as you heard from the Reverend, she died 12 days later. When you think of it, and you've counseled a number of people through the course of your career, I'm sure, when you think about domestic violence, is there any type of message that you want to convey to particularly young men? Because this pattern that we've seen over the past few months going out to Baltimore County with a 16-year-old accused of killing a 15-year-old and a 9-year-old, the situation I just mentioned with my buddy's daughter who was killed by a 37-year-old man, accused killer, 37-year-old man, and she was in her place. Again, we've seen so much of this. Any message that you want to send to reach out to some of these generally young men that find themselves in these situations?
1: Absolutely. And I really do appreciate you lifting this up. You know, those high profile cases that you just referenced, my heart was broken upon hearing those stories, not knowing that very shortly after that same pain would knock on the front door of our family's experience too. And so my message is not necessarily for younger men, though the focus needs to be there. My message is for older men. I think that men have a particular responsibility to engage with younger men and with boys around issues of conflict mediation, around issues related to healthy relationships and emotional capacity. We really have to challenge profiles of manhood that valorize violence as being equated with strength and respect. That's on us to do as men. We can't expect boys, as soon as they get here, to kind of grasp and know all of that, especially when you live in a society that in many respects is drunk with violence. I mean, everywhere we turn, whether it's in our video games or whether it's in politics or whether it's in foreign policy, violence is everywhere. It's become normalized. We're desensitized to it, and so it shouldn't be a surprise when it happens in society. It's up to men to step up. It's up for men to raise our voices. There are some ways that we can connect with boys and younger men that can be more profound or differently impactful than, as to say, women stepping up. Women shouldn't have to take up the mantle of leading this in every single respect. There's a job that men have to do. And I think, you know, I think about mentoring and youth development, violence interruption, and so much more. As men, we have to step up and not just shake our heads when we see sad stories on television or hear it on the radio.
0: Yeah, yeah. I'm glad you brought up the point of getting that knock at the door is something that I've referred to often, that we can't wait to act until the knock on the door happens. I know that you've been out there in the streets long before this, so you haven't waited to act, but just the eerie irony that that's what happened.
2: Appreciate all the phone calls into the station wondering what was going on. Would you like to tell them, ma'am?
3: We are okay. The fire alarm was going off. We don't know why, but we evacuated just in case.
2: That's right. So we got the all clear to come back inside. Of course, it happened like 2 minutes before we were supposed to go on the air. So
3: you're too hot to handle.
2: There you go. Well, we have a lot of news to get to this morning. But first, we do want to take a look at our impact weather day today with meteorologist Delencia Jenkins. What do you think?
4: Look, we got some rain on the way. Good thing it held off while we were outside. But the rain is starting to move into the area. We started to feel a little sprinkle. The heavy rain is falling in parts of eastern Baltimore County and in the city. So that's where we're seeing some heavy rain. The surrounding area is probably getting in on some sprinkles. And then if you're headed down to the eastern shore, maybe crossing over the Bay Bridge soon, you are going to run into some heavy rain as well. That's pretty much going to be the trend as we move throughout the rest of the morning. On and off rain showers, cloudy skies. We're looking at the Natty Bow sign. It's a little rocky there with the wind. But as far as the rain, that's where we're seeing the heaviest of the rain. And our temperatures, they're also going to be on the cooler side. So maybe you have a jacket with you, a thicker rain jacket, because it could be a little cool for some folks, especially as we're starting off looking at 68 at BWI Marshall. Actually, this is kind of nice, actually, looking at 72 downtown. We are going to stick around the 70s as we move throughout the day. I'll tell you more about what we can expect for the rest of the weekend in a few minutes.
2: Thanks, Delencia. The suspect wanted in the shooting death of 17-year-old Jada Sellers was found dead by a SWAT team on Friday morning.
3: Our Tori Yorgi spoke with the Sellers family, who says the 18-year-old suspect was the victim's boyfriend.
5: And Baltimore Police Commissioner Richard Worley calling this case and essentially the ending to it tragic, using that word tragic a few times in his statement. We know a 17-year-old was taken from her family by gun violence, and the 18-year-old who Baltimore police say did it, responsible for that murder, taking his own life before investigators could bring him in. An 18-year-old Commissioner Richard Worley labeled Baltimore's most wanted, found dead inside of a Baltimore County home.
6: There definitely is relief that no one else can be hurt by this individual. However, it doesn't feel like a time to make a victory lap.
5: Rev Heber Brown is a cousin of 17-year-old Jada Sellers, who Baltimore police say was shot by Christian Hersey on July 31st on Lyndhurst Street in southwest Baltimore. Jada, a rising senior at Milford Mill Academy, died in the hospital almost 2 weeks later.
6: From gymnastics to cheer to dance, very active, small frame but big personality, and you couldn't meet her and forget her.
5: Baltimore Police, Homicide, and the county SWAT team executed a warrant at a home in Woodlawn around 8:30 Thursday night. Once inside, they heard a single gunshot from the basement and found Hersey dead from what they say is a self-inflicted gunshot wound. Heber says Hersey was Jada's ex-boyfriend. He says Jada's parents welcomed him into their home, fed him at their dining room table, and showed him love during the relationship.
6: They're like the neighborhood mom and dad, so to speak. And it just turned out in this tragic case that this young man took that for granted.
5: WBAL-TV 11 News has learned that Hersey is the son of Dominic Hersey, who is serving life in prison after being convicted of killing his ex-wife, Hersey's mother, and her boyfriend back in 2017. Heber says his family had some knowledge of Hersey's childhood, but were hopeful their love would undo or soften what he experienced.
6: So we're hopeful that in some way this can be a learning experience and a lesson for other families, particularly those who have experienced domestic violence and relational violence, that children who grew up in that kind of environment need help.
5: The Rev there says that they will have a celebration of life. It will be private for Jada next week. Outside of BPD headquarters, I'm Tori Yorgi, WBAL TV 11 News.
3: Well, the Baltimore County Fire Department paramedic accused of masturbating and urinating in communal office property is admitting he did it.
2: That's right. 36-year-old Christopher Carroll told the court that he is taking the state's plea deal. Carroll is pleading guilty to 3 of 23 criminal counts in exchange for a sentence of 30 years in prison, all but 20 suspended. He admits that while a fire department employee, he contaminated the workplace with his bodily fluids, including inside of an ice machine and coffee creamer, recorded himself doing it dozens of times, and then posted those videos online and charged to view those videos.
7: It would be inappropriate to make a comment right now, given that sentencing is pending on October 13th. It'll be at 9 a.m. I'll comment sometime at that point, but before that, I just can't do it.
2: Well, prosecutors say they will also make their comments at sentencing.
3: The Baltimore Police Department has fired Officer Robert Parks, and we're now seeing video of him hitting a man with his car from a new perspective. Parks was convicted of second-degree assault after he was caught on video chasing a man down with his squad car in northwest Baltimore. Parks was found not guilty of second-degree attempted murder. That was the most serious charge he was facing. He was suspended without pay after the incident last year. Mayor Brandon Scott says in part, quote, BPD officers take an oath to protect the residents of our city, and this individual clearly failed to live up to that oath. We are also seeing brand new footage of the incident from Parks' body camera. Well, what you just saw were the moments that Park drove his car at the victim and hit him in that empty lot. A short time later, other officers responded and questioned what Parks did.
8: He starts walking away. That's when I was like, hey, I got somebody on foot running. He runs into the grass field. I do a loop back here. He tries to okey-doke me back here. And then he eventually comes down this alley. I come down this alley and I hit the brakes to go jump out on him right here because he trips and falls right here. So, and when I went to go open the door, I'm still moving, and I just hit her fence.
3: One officer who was there that day testified in court that Parks threatened everyone on the block that day to his fellow officers. His sentencing is set for January 12th.
2: Baltimore police are now looking for a suspect after a deadly shooting that happened in North Baltimore. Officers were called to Ellerslie Avenue around 3:30 Friday morning. That's where they found a woman who'd been shot.
9: These things are happening. They seem to be happening more frequently, and I just hope and wish and pray that we had better solutions to any disagreements.
2: Well, anyone with information is asked to call police. Baltimore Ravens wide receiver Rashad Bateman is now facing charges this morning.
3: TMZ reporting Bateman is accused of family violence in Georgia. He allegedly smashed the window of a car belonging to the mother of his child. His three-month-old baby was in the vehicle at the time. This all happened on June 3rd, and he turned himself into police later the same day. The Ravens issued a statement reading, quote, "We are aware of the situation involving Rashad and have been in direct communication with him. We notified the league office and have been cooperating throughout the process. As this is a pending legal matter, we will not have further comment."
2: Time right now is 5:31, and stay with us. Still ahead on 11 News Saturday morning.
3: Passengers planning to sue Sun Country Airlines, why they say they were the victims of racial discrimination, when we come back.
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11: Traffic.
12: On the Beltway, lanes are clear on the inner loop and on the outer loop. Now on to 83. There isn't any issues between Cockeysville and the city, northbound and southbound. On to 95 from the Beltway north to Aberdeen. That's clearing at speed on the northbound side and on the southbound side. At the tunnels, no worries. Harbor Tunnel and the Fort McHenry Tunnel are clear. On 97 from the city to Annapolis at speed on the northbound side and on the southbound side. If you're traveling between the two beltways, no issues on 95 or the BW Parkway. 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
3: With others in their group, then allegedly assaulted one of them who was recording the flight attendant.
16: 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You're holding up 183 people from backing out. When we weren't actually holding up the plane, we were just finishing up boarding. People were still actually boarding the plane. I immediately got up out of the seat. I complied, and she just continued to degrade me.
17: 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There was absolutely no reason for them to be treated in this fashion.
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0: The people who are victims are going to have to work a little bit harder. 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
18: Traffic.
12: On the Beltway, lanes are clear on the Interloop and on the Outerloop. Now on to 83, there isn't any issues between Cockeysville and the city, northbound and southbound. On to 95 from the Beltway north to Aberdeen, that's clear and at speed on the northbound side and on the southbound side. At the tunnels, no worries. Harbor Tunnel and the Fort McHenry Tunnel are clear. On 97 from the city to Annapolis, at speed on the northbound side and on the southbound side. If you're traveling between the two beltways, no issues on 95 or the BW Parkway. 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
4: Rain falling in parts of the area. Now the heavy rain is moving towards the Essex area. Already passed through parts of the city, but this is not it for the rain. We can continue to see that throughout the rest of the morning and into the afternoon. So we're not out of the cards yet. If you are traveling along the Bay Bridge or on your way there, you're going to be running into some heavy rain as we are moving through the rest of the morning. Just so if you're heading out and about, about not really seeing any severe weather in the forecast, but you just want to make sure you have the rain gear close by. And if you do hear a rumble of thunder later on today, make sure you head indoors. This is a look outside. You really can't see too much, but you can see the wind is moving that camera a bit. Here's a look at futurecast over the next few hours. Again, just on and off showers, even as we move overnight. We'll clear out, though, for Sunday. So Sunday's actually going to be the better day of the weekend, so it is going to be quite nice. Here's a look at our temperatures right now. Looking at 68 at PWI Marshall, 72 downtown, 64 in Clarksville. We're in the 60s across the area, even farther northward. And so it is going to be a nice day as far as temperatures not really making it to those extremes. But with rain in the forecast, you want to be mindful of that. Looking at 77 at Annapolis, 78 this afternoon in downtown Baltimore, 79 in Frederick. But again, on and off showers, that's going to be the name of the game tonight and this afternoon and into tonight. This is a look at our overnight temperatures falling into the 60s and the 70s. We'll have clouds acting as a blanket and keeping things pretty warm. So out of the 2 days, Saturday and Sunday for our weekend, I'm actually going to deem Sunday as the better day of the weekend. If you are trying to head out and about today, again, you don't have to cancel too many plans, but just know that it is going to be annoying with the wet weather. So that's why we have that impact weather icon on. So around the upper 70s, that's going to be our afternoon high. Tomorrow, though, much better. Partly cloudy skies. Temperatures will be in the mid 80s, so closer to where we should be for this time of year, and that's really just going to set us off for a nice week ahead, at least to start. So looking at it, Monday, the first day of the work week and also the first day of the school year for many folks around the area, looking at 83, rain on the way on Thursday. We'll be right back with more news and weather in just a few minutes.
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4: On air. So even on the Eastern Shore, if that's where you're headed, you're going to get in on some rainfall, but just make sure that you are prepared for it if you're hitting the roadways and taking your time. Looking at the Natty Bow sign, I was tracking some rain there. It looks like it's a little clearer to see the Natty Bow sign, even though the camera there is rocking. Looking at our temperatures, we're in the 60s across many parts of the region. We'll stay on the cooler side this afternoon. I'll tell you more about your Saturday forecast in a few minutes.
3: Well, the Ellicott City man accused of stabbing his estranged wife to death has been ruled competent to stand trial.
2: Alexander Stevenson's Howard County trial has been scheduled for March of next year. Stevenson turned himself into police shortly after allegedly stabbing his estranged wife, 47-year-old Amethyst Stevenson, inside their home in February. That decision comes one day after a judge in Carroll County deemed him competent to face assault charges. In that case, he's accused of assaulting his wife inside of a convenience store in Sykesville just hours before her murder. Maryland residents with out-of-state license plates have just over a month now to get their cars properly registered. A new state law takes effect on October the 1st.
3: Violators could face fines and could even have their vehicle taken. As David Collins shows us, many of the offenders registered their cars in Virginia.
7: The new law applies to all out-of-state plates, and Virginia has the most. Last month, the agency sent 79,000 letters to drivers who have registered their cars in Virginia, and so far, 700 of them identified in the mailings are now registered in Maryland. Virginia tags are so common in Baltimore, you may wonder whether you somehow crossed the state line. Thousands of car owners who live in Maryland have Virginia plates for a variety of reasons, including fewer safety-related requirements and cheaper costs. Drivers we spoke with worry about cars with Virginia tags.
8: When I see them, I pull over.
7: And why?
8: Because, the way they drive. The way they drive is real irresponsible.
9: Virginia tags is too many. People, you pay for your insurance. You get in an accident. They don't have nothing to cover it.
7: State officials told WBIL TV 11 News Investigates back in February, drivers who had Virginia tags were involved in 2,500 crashes between January 2024 through November 2025. 1,900 of them resulted in property damage. 500 caused injury, and there were 5 deaths. Last month, the Maryland Motor Vehicle Administration launched Plate Where You Live campaign. 79,000 warning letters went out to Maryland drivers with Virginia tags, advising drivers about the state's registration requirements and penalties they could face for not doing it. The state had to file a Freedom of Information Act request to Virginia to get those addresses.
11: To every action, there's a reaction. If you're not doing what you're supposed to do, it's a reaction to it. So,
7: according to the NVA, so far 700 cars identified through the Plate Where You Drive mailers are now registered in the state. State law requires drivers to register their car within 60 days of moving to Maryland. Active duty military and out-of-state students are exempt. After the grace period, fines of $7 a day up to $420 are imposed. If a car remains out of compliance for 120 days past the warning, local authorities can boot, impound, or tow the car.
8: I would think it's a good thing, but I also think that Maryland needs to look at the tariffs and see how they can reduce the cost of living for everybody.
7: According to state officials, most of those letters went to Prince George's County, Baltimore City, and Baltimore County. Reporting from North Baltimore, David Collins, WBIL TV 11 News.
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13: If this is you, this is your
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3: Well, the Ravens and Vikings have wrapped up their joint practices.
2: Yeah, now they're getting ready for the second game of the preseason. That is today. Ravens rookies Jacoby Lane and Matthew Hibner and Elijah Surratt all had impressive debuts in the Ravens' first preseason game against the Eagles. So they're likely going to spend a lot of time in action today as well. The defense has dominated the joint practices this week for both the Ravens and the Vikings. Not many starters on defense will play today, but a lot of younger players certainly will, an opportunity to translate their success on the practice field to game action. Kyle Hamilton has been impressed with rookie cornerback Chandler Rivers and second-year cornerback Keon Martin.
14: It's been awesome. Like Chandler Rivers, Key's Key. Key's going to do what Key does. Shouldn't be shrugged off like that. But, I mean, he's been doing it all camp. Did it last year, too. And it's the reason why he was signed as an undrafted guy. He just proves himself more and more every day. Chandler, soft-spoken guy, but gets out here and makes plays. And he's as loud as Marlin. So it's great seeing guys like that. TJ, Nate, obviously coming into his own. And Malachi out there, too. It's we have a younger DB room, but you know, guys play past their age for sure.
3: Well, the Ravens and Vikings kick off preseason week 2 today at 1 right here on WBAL TV 11. Pregame coverage starts at 12:30. We're here to look at what's still ahead this morning on 11 News Saturday morning.
2: The man referred to as Baltimore's most wanted by city police found dead. What we know about the suspect's past and reaction from his family.
4: And I'm tracking some showers that's moving through the Baltimore metro, and really the showers that will continue into our afternoon as well. We'll talk more about our weekend forecast in a few minutes.
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4: We'll get to all of our top stories and more in just a moment. Yesterday was such a beautiful, gorgeous day. Windows were open, no rain. Finally, we had a break. But today, it's back.
3: The humidity is back. It's still not expected to be totally very, very hot, right, Delencia?
4: Not hot, but like enough rain already.
5: Look, you're going to feel the air with the humidity. We're going to warm up only to the 70s, so it is going to be cooler, significantly cooler than where we should be for this time of year, but it's not going to be cold or chilly. We're looking at our radar here, and this is the rain that's already falling through the area. It was moving through parts of the city. Now it's starting to taper off there, but we're going to continue to see rain showers throughout the day. And then here's a look farther south in Anne Arundel County, crossing over to the eastern shore. If you are crossing the Bay Bridge, you're going to run into some moderate rainfall. Looking outside, and you could tell that there was some rain here in downtown Baltimore, but it is drying out now, but we are going to, again, have more rain on the way later on. Our temperatures are sitting in the 60s, some areas like downtown in the 70s, but really our temperatures aren't going to warm up all too much, as we'll have cloud cover kind of blocking the sun. And so we're going to stick around the 70s into the afternoon and have that chance for rain continuing even into our evening hours. Could even hear a rumble of thunder later on. So just be mindful of that when thunder roars, go indoors. The main threat from thunderstorms will really just be heavy rain in some of those storms. Not really looking at anything too severe. As far as our temperatures, again, sticking around the 70s, the upper 70s is what we could see by this afternoon, but mainly cloudy skies will continue throughout the day. And as far as the weekend is concerned, tomorrow is going to be the better day of the weekend for sure. I'll tell you more about what we can expect as we move into our new week in just a few minutes.
3: Thanks, Delencia. The suspect wanted in the shooting death of 17-year-old Jada Sellers was found dead by a SWAT team on Friday morning.
4: Artur Yorgi spoke with the Sellers family, who says the 18-year-old suspect was the victim's ex-boyfriend.
6: Baltimore Police Commissioner Richard Worley calling this case and essentially the ending to it tragic, using that word tragic a few times in his statement. We know a 17-year-old was taken from her family by gun violence, and the 18-year-old who Baltimore police say did it, responsible for that murder, taking his own life before investigators could bring him in. An 18-year-old Commissioner Richard Worley labeled Baltimore's most wanted, found dead inside of a Baltimore County home.
7: There definitely is relief that no one else can be hurt by this individual. However, it doesn't feel like a time to make a victory lap.
6: Rev Heber Brown is a cousin of 17-year-old Jada Sellers, who Baltimore police say was shot by Christian Hersey on July 31st on Lyndhurst Street in southwest Baltimore. Jada, a rising senior at Milford Mill Academy, died in the hospital almost 2 weeks later.
7: From gymnastics to cheer to dance, very active, small frame but big personality, and you couldn't meet her and forget her.
6: Baltimore Police, Homicide, and the county SWAT team executed a warrant at a home in Woodlawn around 8:30 Thursday night. Once inside, they heard a single gunshot from the basement and found Hersey dead from what they say is a self-inflicted gunshot wound. Heber says Hersey was Jada's ex-boyfriend. He says Jada's parents welcomed him into their home, fed him at their dining room table, and showed him love during the relationship.
7: They're like the neighborhood mom and dad, so to speak. And it just turned out in this tragic case that this young man took that for granted.
6: WBAL TV 11 News has learned that Hersey is the son of Dominic Hersey, who is serving life in prison after being convicted of killing his ex-wife, Hersey's mother, and her boyfriend back in 2017. Heber says his family had some knowledge of Hersey's childhood, but were hopeful their love would undo or soften what he experienced.
7: So we're hopeful that in some way this can be a learning experience and a lesson for other families, particularly those who have experienced domestic violence and relational violence, that children who grew up in that kind of environment need help.
6: The Rev there says that they will have a celebration of life. It will be private for Jada next week. Outside of BPD headquarters, I'm Tori Yorgi, WBAL TV 11 News.
4: The Baltimore County Fire Department paramedic accused of masturbating and urinating in communal office property is admitting he did it.
3: 36-year-old Christopher Carroll told the court he is taking the state's plea deal. Carroll is pleading guilty to 3 of 23 criminal counts in exchange for a sentence of 30 years in prison, all but 20 suspended. So he admits that while a fire department employee, he contaminated the workplace with his bodily fluids, including inside of an ice machine and coffee creamer, recorded himself doing it dozens of times and posted those videos online and charged to view those videos.
8: It would be inappropriate to make a comment right now, given that sentencing is pending on October 13th. It'll be at 9 a.m. I'll comment sometime at that point, but before that, I just can't do it.
3: And prosecutors say they will also make their comments at sentencing.
4: The Baltimore Police Department has fired Officer Robert Parks, and we're now seeing video of him hitting a man with his car from a new perspective. Parks was convicted of second-degree assault after he was caught on video chasing a man down with a squad car in Northwest Baltimore. Parks was found not guilty of second-degree attempted murder, the most serious charge he faced. He was suspended without pay after the incident last year. Mayor Brendan Scott says in part, quote, BPD officers take an oath to protect the residents of our city, and this individual clearly failed to live up to that oath. Well, we're also seeing brand new footage of the incident from Parks' body camera. Well, what you just watched were the moments Parks drove his car at the victim and hit him in that empty lot. A short time later, other officers responded and questioned what Parks was doing.
9: He starts walking away. That's why I was like, hey, I got somebody on foot running. He runs into the grass field. I do a loop back here. He tries to okey-doke me back here. And then he eventually comes down this alley. I come down this alley and I hit the brakes to go jump out on him right here because he trips and falls right here. So, and when I went to go open the door, I'm still moving, and I just hit her fence.
4: Well, an officer who was there that day testified in court that Parks threatened everyone on the block that day to his fellow officers. His sentencing is set for January 12th.
3: Baltimore police are looking for a suspect after a deadly shooting in North Baltimore. Officers were called to Ellerslie Avenue around 3:30 Friday morning. It's where they found a woman who'd been shot.
10: These things are happening. They seem to be happening more frequently, and I just hope and wish and pray that we had better solutions to any disagreements.
3: Anyone with information is asked to call police. Meanwhile, the police department is also investigating a deadly shooting in Northeast Baltimore. It happened just before 6 p.m. Friday on Bowley's Lane, where police say they found the 24-year-old male victim. Baltimore Ravens wide receiver Rashad Bateman is now facing charges this morning.
4: TMZ reports Bateman is accused of family violence in Georgia. He allegedly smashed the window of the car belonging to his child's mother. His three-month-old baby was in the vehicle at the time. This all happened on June 3rd, and he turned himself into police later that same day. The Ravens issued a statement reading, quote, "We are aware of the situation involving Rashad and have been in direct communication with him. We notified the league office and have been cooperating throughout the process. As this is a pending legal matter, we will not have further comment."
3: Time right now is 6:07, and stay with us. Still ahead on 11 News Saturday morning.
4: Passengers planning to sue Sun Country Airlines, why they say they were the victims of racial discrimination, when we come back.
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11: Traffic.
12: Starting with tunnels, no issues at the Harbor Tunnel or the Fort McHenry. Traveling between the two beltways on 95 or the BW Parkway, you're at the posted speed limit both northbound and southbound. Right now, on the Beltway, I looked at the cameras around the Beltway, and I didn't see any delays at speed, inner loop and outer loop. On 95 from the Beltway north to Aberdeen, you're good to go, northbound and southbound. On 70, between Cooksville to the Beltway, there isn't any delays eastbound or westbound. On 83, from Cockeysville to the city, both directions at the posted speed limit. And on 97, from the city to Annapolis, no problems on the northbound side or on the southbound side. I'm Albie D, WBAL News Radio, 1090 and FM 101.5.
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0: Baltimore's live and local morning show.
1: It's a layover from the prior administration.
2: Well, the Anne Arundel County Fire Department says the deadly home explosion in Annapolis was an accident. Preliminary investigation reports say that a propane delivery that same day was not a factor in that explosion. The blast killed 76-year-old Linda Sinochinski and sent a man to Bayview Hospital. He is listed in critical condition. So now the investigation continues into what actually caused that explosion. A dispute on a Baltimore-bound flight from Minneapolis has some passengers planning to sue the airline.
3: Members of a girls' AAU flag football team and their families were returning from the Junior Olympics in Iowa. They boarded the flight in Minneapolis, which is when they say they became victims of racial discrimination. A Sun Country Airlines flight attendant allegedly berated them for switching seats with others in their group and then allegedly assaulted one of them who was recording the flight attendant.
4: She came storming down the middle aisle and said, if you people would just sit in your seats, we would be able to take off. You're holding up 183 people from backing out. When we weren't actually holding up the plane, we were just finishing up boarding. People were still actually boarding the plane. I immediately got up out of the seat. I complied, and she just continued to degrade me.
5: And now we're having in 2026 to sue a airline, which is required to provide public accommodation to members of the public. These were paying customers. There was absolutely no reason for them to be treated in this fashion.
3: Allegiant Airlines, the parent company of Sun Country, tells us they do not comment on pending litigation. Coming up on WBAL TV 11 News.
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6: Look, it's going to be a wet day. Already seeing some rain for parts of the area. So if you're hitting the roads early this morning, you might want to be mindful that it could be a little wet. And take your time. Look at this view. That's a cool cloud back there. We'll talk more about the forecast after the break.
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6: Weather, it's the rain that's going to be falling on our weekend, at least to start. We're already seeing some rain in parts of the region. It moved through the eastern areas, and now it's moving farther northward into the Havre de Grace area, even the Elkton. So if you're traveling along 95 in that region, just know that you could be in running into some moderate rainfall. Farther south, we're still seeing some rain along 50 crossing the Bay Bridge, and just south over across the shore there in Edgemere, you're getting in some rain, but the heavy rain seems to be over the Chesapeake right now. We're looking at that rain chance continuing over the next hour or so, and then we're going to have a little break in some areas, but then we'll have the storm chance really picking up towards the end of the day. So we won't be out of the cards for the rain just yet. There is going to be another chance, so I don't think you need to cancel any plans. Just make sure you have the rain gear with you. And if you do hear rumble of thunder, make sure you have a way to get inside and be safe. Looking at our temperatures right now, they're not really going to rise all that much. We're looking at 68 at BWI Marshall, 70 downtown. Good morning, Towson. You're at 68 degrees. Good morning, Mount Airy, 67. Westminster, good morning. You're at 64 right now. We're going to warm up again into the 70s, but here's our rain chance with our future cast. Going to continue to see just a chance of rain popping up here and there. It's going to be very isolated, almost isolated to scattered here. And then moving into the overnight, that's when we'll have another round of rain, almost that last hurrah. And then it's going to dry out before many folks wake up tomorrow for Sunday services and Sunday brunches. We're just going to have a nicer day tomorrow. As far as rain totals, we're going to have another inch and a half or so in Annapolis, and then across the Bay Bridge, where already had a lot of rain in the last few days. We could see another quarter of an inch, close to 2 inches. And we still need the rain. It's pretty dry in most areas. Still seeing a moderate drought condition for us here in the Baltimore metro. And along the eastern shore, there are a few severe drought spots. So this rain is still needed. It doesn't look like it's all going to fall at once, so that is good news. But in some of those areas that get in on some of the thunderstorms, that main threat will be a heavy downpours at times. But we're looking at 77 today. It's going to be a little on the cooler side, significantly cooler than where we should be for this time of year. Tomorrow, trying to get closer to that average, still in the low 80s. We're going to dry out nicely. And then as we start a new work week on Monday, partly cloudy skies, low 80s. It is going to be comfortable. And then we're not really going to have our next chance of more consistent rainfall until Thursday, checking out a 60% chance of showers and thunderstorms.
7: Thanks, Delencia. In today's medical alert, new CDC data from the 2025-2026 school year is showing a record high number of kindergartners have exemptions from school vaccine requirements. It rose from 3.6% the year before to 4.2%. And vaccine rates overall continued to go down. A Mercy Medical Center pediatrician explains why getting your child vaccinated is so important.
8: Evidence-based medicine has shown us that vaccines are the number one reason why we're seeing no more cases of polio and fewer cases of pertussis, fewer cases of measles. And so vaccines are very effective. As a parent, as a pediatrician, our goal should be to make sure that we're setting our kids up for success, especially as they return to school. And that's going to start with being vaccinated.
7: Yeah, and Dr. Ashanti Wood says as parents get ready to send their kids back to school, it's really important to check with your pediatrician to make sure that they are up to date with their vaccines. From TikTok videos to AI chatbots, more Americans are going online for answers about their health. And a new study finds more than 1 in 5 social media users say they have made a health decision based on something that they saw online. Ivan Rodriguez has more.
9: Whenever a new symptom pops up, an answer can be just a scroll away. A new study published in the Journal of the American Medical Association indicates online information may be shaping real-world health decisions. Nearly 88% of U.S. adults surveyed reported using social media.

0: Among those users, almost 85% said they shared general or personal health information. But the most notable finding...
1: I think the biggest surprise that we found, that 1 in 5 people are actually making their health-related decisions based on what they saw on social media.
0: Especially because nearly 78% of social media users said they believed health information on social media was false or misleading. Rohan Kira, a senior author of the study, says one problem is that online content can look convincing without being accurate.
1: It is so much easier as generative AI, like chatbots, have become around. You can make graphics, you can make images about anything. And that might be completely fake information. And then I think the other problem is there are people online whose entire revenue stream is number of clicks they have.
0: AI chatbots can also be useful helping people understand medical terms or prepare questions for their doctor. But Kira warns the answer you get can depend on how you ask the question, and a chatbot may miss warning signs that a medical professional would recognize.
1: It will not go keep helping you navigate to the highest risk conditions first, because it's not a triage tool. It's a personal assistant meant to have a conversation with you.
0: I'm Ivan Rodriguez reporting.
2: 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Still ahead on 11 News Saturday morning. Are you always asked to tip someone why people are tipping less and less, and when it's okay to click no tip? When we come back.
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2: Asked to tip? Well, you're not alone. People are feeling pressure to tip, especially by screen prompts. Christine Romans looked into why people are tipping less and when it's okay to click no.
12: While Americans love to reward good service, many are having second thoughts about the barrage of tip requests on practically everything. 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
14: I have become so good at pressing that no tip button.
15: I'm paying $50 for 2 drinks at a Phillies game. I'm not tipping you.
12: Shoppers are being nudged to tip when ordering a sandwich, a single cup of coffee, even for things like tires.
16: I went to go get new tires on my truck, and they literally had the screen turn around and had the audacity to say, "Would you like to tip?" I said, "No."
17: So is tipping out of control?
18: A little bit, yeah.
12: Although it's a custom that isn't going anywhere, people are pulling back on where, when, and how much to tip. Restaurant technology platform Pop Menu says 40% of consumers are tipping less this year than last year because of tipping fatigue, tighter budgets, and rising prices, with 3.4% inflation over the past year.
19: If you go to an establishment and every other month, the price for that same item or service goes up, you start to get fatigued there, and you have to make up for that. You can't just eat that all yourself.
12: There is also the anxious, somewhat guilty feeling as you stare at the large tip screen that appears before the required customer signature.
20: Do you feel like you're seeing like the tip screen more than you used to?
21: Yeah, definitely within the last 2 years, I'm seeing a lot more like iPad, would you like to tip?
12: As people cut back on tips, some consider the cost of the item.
20: When do you say no?
21: When it's about like less than $20.
12: For others, it's about the service.
22: If it's somebody working in like a sandwich shop and they make me a nice sandwich, then I might lay them a tip.
20: Yeah.
22: But if I'm just buying something like from a corner store, absolutely not.
12: It's not always comfortable to hit no tip, especially when an employee is watching and waiting for the sale to be completed.
20: Does it make you feel guilty not to give the tip?
22: Sometimes, yeah.
12: Pop Menu says more than 56% of people don't typically tip at fast food spots, and 44% don't tip for fast casual. But most are tipping at sit-down restaurants, carry-out counters, and coffee shops.
19: I think about the people that rely on tips as the primary source of income, but also the more personalized I get. For example, your hairstylist or people that you see on a more frequent basis, so you start to develop a more personal relationship. To me, that is where I put the extra dollars.
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24: The platform is hers. Go ahead. You have a lot you want to say. Take it away.
23: Fussin'. Good morning. Welcome back to WBAL-TV 11 News Saturday morning. And if you live along the I-95 corridor, you too are probably sick of the rain. I don't know about Westminster, because y'all been a little drier.
30: Listen, our grass looks like Northern Ireland right now. It's very green.
23: We are absolutely on the Emerald Isle on my side of town. I'm sick of it. I'm done with the rain. Mm-hmm. And we're still in the drought territory.
31: I know. You were talking about it. I was like, I'm just going to put this graphic on top, because we're going to talk about it.
23: Put it up there.
24: Yeah, some areas are still dry. So even though the I-95 corridor has been that target area for all the heavy rain, there's still some rain that we need across Maryland. So that yellow, that's where you are in Janine. You're in the dry territory. Baltimore County, Carroll County, Frederick County, we're still in the moderate area. And then on the eastern shore, still some areas in the severe category. This is certainly an improvement to the last few drought monitors that we've had. And certainly with the rain that we're seeing right now, we are going to hopefully this will help for the next one next Thursday. So we are seeing more rain. And yes, Janine, it was falling along the I-95 corridor, but we're going to continue to see more rain even into this afternoon. So just make sure you're prepared for the wet weather. And it's going to be a little cooler compared to where we should be for this time of year. We'll talk more about the rain on the way and when we'll get a nice little dry period in a few minutes.
0: All right, Delencia, thank you. Well, the Ellicott City man accused of stabbing his estranged wife to death has been ruled competent to stand trial.
30: Alexander Stevenson's Howard County trial has been scheduled for March of next year. Stevenson turned himself into police shortly after allegedly stabbing his estranged wife, 47-year-old Amethyst Stevenson, inside of their home in February. That decision comes one day after a judge in Carroll County deemed him competent to face assault charges. In that case, he's accused of assaulting his wife inside of a convenience store in Sykesville just hours before her murder.
0: While trouble with water pipes in Baltimore County continues, on Friday, crews with the Baltimore City Department of Public Works worked to repair a water main break. A viewer sent us this picture of a break that sent water spewing into the air on Friday morning. We've seen this, several times now. This is along Ruth Avenue in Edgemere. Sky 11 was over that road Friday afternoon and captured this video of a geyser just shooting into the sky. Man, that is some serious
30: and all
0: water
30: over that house.
0: Oh, yeah. Well, it created quite a mess for both neighbors and cleanup crews. As you can imagine, residents didn't have water for hours, and as of last night, they were still without water. That truck was brave for driving under that.
30: Yeah, right. Well, Maryland residents with out-of-state license plates have just over a month to get their cars properly registered, and new state law takes effect on October the 1st.
0: And time's running out. Violators could face fines and even have their vehicle taken. As David Collins shows us, many of the offenders register their cars in Virginia.
1: The new law applies to all out-of-state plates, and Virginia has the most. Last month, the agency sent 79,000 letters to drivers who have registered their cars in Virginia, and so far, 700 of them identified in the mailings are now registered in Maryland. Virginia tags are so common in Baltimore, you may wonder whether you somehow crossed the state line. Thousands of car owners who live in Maryland have Virginia plates for a variety of reasons, including fewer safety-related requirements and cheaper costs. Drivers we spoke with worry about cars with Virginia tags.
2: When I see them, I pull over.
1: And why?
2: Because, the way they drive. The way they drive is real irresponsible.
4: Virginia tags is too many. People, you pay for your insurance. You get in an accident. They don't have nothing to cover them.
1: State officials told WBIL-TV 11 News Investigates back in February, drivers who had Virginia tags were involved in 2,500 crashes between January 2024 through November 2025. 1,900 of them resulted in property damage. 500 caused injury, and there were 5 deaths. Last month, the Maryland Motor Vehicle Administration launched Plate Where You Live campaign. 79,000 warning letters went out to Maryland drivers with Virginia tags, advising drivers about the state's registration requirements and penalties they could face for not doing it. The state had to file a Freedom of Information Act request to Virginia to get those addresses.
5: To every action, there's a reaction. If you're not doing what you're supposed to do, it's a reaction to it. So,
1: according to the MVA, so far 700 cars identified through the Plate Where You Drive mailers are now registered in the state. State law requires drivers to register their car within 60 days of moving to Maryland. Active duty military and out-of-state students are exempt. After the grace period, fines of $7 a day up to $420 are imposed. If a car remains out of compliance for 120 days past the warning, local authorities can boot, impound, or tow the car.
6: I would think it's a good thing, but I also think that Maryland needs to look at the tariffs and see how they can reduce the cost of living for everybody.
1: According to state officials, most of those letters went to Prince George's County, Baltimore City, and Baltimore County. Reporting from North Baltimore, David Collins, WBIL-TV 11 News.
0: A new sort of surveillance system is rolling out in Montgomery County. Some red light cameras now have the ability to issue speeding tickets as well. The county calls it speed on green. Basically, red light cameras will now work as speed cameras when the light is green. Leaders say it's all about getting more bang for the buck. And the same fines and rules will apply. It's just like here in Baltimore. Fines only kick in, though, when drivers go 12 miles an hour or more over the speed limit.
7: Many people drive crazy. Crazy. So if it'll keep people like that more controlled following the laws, then I think it's a great thing.
0: Well, the rollout comes amidst ongoing national outcry over the spread of license plate readers, and the pushback is against the company Flock. That's because of multiple cases of police officers abusing the surveillance network. Flock does not have the contract for the speed cameras in Montgomery County, although they do have cameras there.
30: Well, new tariffs on Canadians' goods take effect after midnight.
0: President Donald Trump pushed back the original deadline for those levies earlier this week because he said a deal was nearly complete, but talks have since collapsed.
30: Washington correspondent Jackie DeFusco joins us now with just how widespread these tariffs really are.
8: President Trump's 50% tariffs impacting $20 billion worth of Canadian goods took effect overnight after final hour trade talks fell through. In other words, that amounts to 5% of what Canada ships to the United States each year, from wine to hockey sticks. Prime Minister Mark Carney says that Canada will match those tariffs dollar for dollar to protect their workers and businesses, he said. On social media, U.S. Trade Representative Jameson Greer writing, quote, despite the U.S. offer to Canada to receive the best treatment of any major exporter to our market, new demands and walkbacks of other commitments by Canada have upended the careful balance reached in the past days. Greer says the United States offered to reduce some of President Trump's previous tariffs on steel, aluminum, autos and lumber, for example. But he expressed frustration that Canada continued to maintain retaliatory measures, including prohibitions on certain American products. Critics of President Trump's approach argue that it risks upending relations with Canada, one of America's closest economic partners, and that these tariffs risk raising costs for consumers here in the United States. Reporting in Washington, I'm Jackie DeFusco.
0: Well, students in several school districts across our area head back to school on Monday.
30: Yeah, it's coming up fast, including Anne Arundel County. This week, the Anne Arundel County community came together at Old Mill Middle School South for the annual Stuff the Bus School Supplies Drive. All of the donated supplies are going to help students in need. The National Security Agency and the U.S. Cyber Command donated nearly 4,000 pounds of school supplies, all a part of their Summer of Service campaign.
9: The military, the civilians, and our contractor workforce, not only do we work in Anne Arundel County and giving back is important to us, but many of the folks live in this county. They have children that go to school in this county, so it's very deep-rooted for our personnel. And so giving back was really, really important.
30: Well, in addition to Anne Arundel County, students in Baltimore City and Howard County also start school on Monday.
0: A lot of happy parents, I bet. 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
30: I always thought it was sad when they went back to school.
0: I was always excited to go back. New pencil cases and book bags, new clothes. It's exciting.
30: 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Still ahead on TV 11 News Saturday morning.
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11: Traffic.
13: 83 from Cockeysville to the cities at the posted speed limit northbound and southbound. Right now at the tunnels, you're not tapping the brakes at the Harbor Tunnel or the Fort McHenry. On 95 from the Beltway north to Aberdeen, no delays slowing you down northbound or southbound. Currently on the Beltway, you're not hitting the brakes on the inner loop and on the outer loop. 70 from Cooksville to the Beltway, that's clear both eastbound and westbound. 97 is clear from the city to Annapolis, north and south. And between the Beltways, no issues on 95 or the BW Parkway on the northbound side or on the southbound side. I'm Albie D, WBAL News Radio, 1090 and FM 101.5.
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0: DJ Smith. 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
1: The instant gratification might not be there, but how much are you willing to deal with the delayed gratification not to have to worry about looking over your shoulder for the police or your ops, as the young people.
2: 250 Maryland and Airshow Baltimore soared beyond expectations when it comes to economic impact.
3: Not a big surprise. It was a big hit. Our Brianna Ross was at the Inner Harbor, and she shares how much money the event actually brought to our area.
4: With tall ships lining Baltimore's waterfront and people flocking to the area from all over, Sail 250 Maryland and Airshow Baltimore generated $114.5 million in economic impact. And that sort of success has people thinking about the future of Harbor Place.
5: To have it reimagined, I think it'll be a good economic boom for Baltimore.
4: And Lynette Dodson is excited to see an economic boom in the future, especially after the boom in business she and her team at Couples Tea House and Vinyl and Pages saw during Sail 250 Maryland and Airshow Baltimore.
5: Economically, it really helped the merchants here at the Light Street Pavilion. I can say that 100%. It was certainly reminiscent of the Harbor Place when it first opened.
4: A report released by Living Classrooms Foundation shows 608,000 people came to Sail 250 Maryland and Airshow Baltimore throughout the week-long event in June. Over 73% of those who attended live outside of Baltimore City. The event generated $114.5 million in economic impact.
6: And it was quite a resounding success, about three times more people than we expected.
4: And success like that has lasting impact, making it easier for Otis Rowley and the Baltimore Development Corporation to get people to invest in Baltimore.
7: We are so much more than our past, and so much more than The Wire. And so those types of things really help to, as proof points and proof positive that Baltimore is experiencing a renaissance.
4: And part of that renaissance is redeveloping Harbor Place. But Rowley says the big events won't stop. They'll just utilize other parts of the waterfront. And as Dodson prepares to close her shop at the end of September ahead of the redevelopment, she's optimistic about what's ahead.
5: Sail 250 kind of was the precursor to what's to come.
4: And MCB Real Estate, the company behind the Harbor Place redevelopment, they've already filed permits for a series of construction projects in this area. Those permits have a proposed start date of October 15th. At the Inner Harbor, I'm Brianna Ross, WBAL TV 11 News.
3: Sail 250 was amazing. 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
8: Yeah.
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8: Service members getting a once-in-a-lifetime opportunity. How the Ravens opened their training camp doors for those who serve our country. Plus, Delancia tracking another weather impact day.
9: Yeah, we got rain on the way, and it's really here for some folks. But if you had a break from the rain this morning, there's another chance as we move throughout the day. We'll talk more about the wet weather and what we can expect as we close out the weekend in a few minutes.
0: 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And Gillette Aviles.
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0: and Gillette Aviles. Smart, sharp, and fearless conversation.
1: Right, we're tracking some rain on this impact weather day. Could even see some thunderstorms later on today, but mainly right now we're just talking about the wet weather that is continuing to graze the area. Right now we're looking at it in that Havertah Grays, Elkton area with the moderate rainfall. We did see it extend more inland earlier this morning, but now it's starting to make its way onto the eastern shore. Edgemere, you could get in on another chance for that consistent rain showers, and it seems to be drying out around the Bay Bridge as of right now. So in the next hour or so, we're going to deal with about a 30% chance of showers. Then we could see a little break in our rain for a couple of hours before it picks back up into the afternoon, where we could even get in on a rumble of thunder with some of the thunderstorms. The main threat with this will mainly be heavy rain. So some localized flash flooding is possible with some thunderstorms. But other than that, that's the main threat. We're going to see temperatures making it only into the upper 70s for this afternoon. So it is going to be a cooler day compared to where we normally are this time of year. Now, our temperatures as you're heading outdoors, maybe you have a start to your early morning here, looking at 68 at BWI Marshall, 70 downtown Towson. Good morning. You're at 68. We're looking at 63 in Hereford. Westminster's at 64, and we're going to continue to see the 60s until we make our way later into the morning hours. Now, futurecast shows that just a few showers here and there. This is that chance where we could start to see some thunderstorm activity, but it is going to be very isolated. And then here's another round of rain in that midnight hour. That's going to move on through and then taper off very early in the morning. So by the time many folks are getting up in the morning on Sunday, it will be drying out nicely. Looking at our precipitation accumulation, so how much rain could we get from all of this? We could get in and around another close to an inch and a half in Annapolis on the eastern shore. Some of the heavier rain over there, but minimal rain for much of the region for areas in the Baltimore metro and farther north. But still, the rain is in the forecast, so just keep that in mind. And we still need it. So some areas still dry, some areas still in the moderate range, but the eastern shore, there are many spots that are in that severe drought category. So rain still needed, even though we are improving nicely over the last few drought monitors. And certainly this rain, I'm sure it will help. So we'll get that update on next Thursday. But looking at 77 today with the chance for showers and thunderstorms, we'll have showers earlier in the day on Sunday, and then gradual clearing with our sky conditions. We'll see some sunshine by the end of the day. High temperatures in the low 80s. The low 80s on Monday as well, as we start a new work week and a new school year for many folks around the region.
2: 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Well, have you ever wondered what it's like to train like a raven? Well, 100 service members got the chance to find out this week.
3: 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Kim Dacey explains from the Under Armour Performance Center in Owings Mills.
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5: We're going to start back here behind the line, make sure we don't lean forward, set off the beam.
6: Running, catching, testing reflexes. These are the same drills the Ravens do at training camp. 100 service members from Fort Meade got to try them Thursday on the same field the team uses.
7: And getting to see the facility, it's beautiful. The turf felt amazing. I felt like I was a player, knowing good and well I was not. But it was fun. It was a great time.
8: I think this is like one of those opportunities that you get like probably one in the lifetime. And I'm so glad I can be part of it.
6: It's part of USAA's Salute to Service NFL boot camp. This is the third year they've taken over the Ravens training facility to give the men and women who serve our country a taste of what it's like to be a pro football player.
9: First and foremost, it's about discipline and physical fitness. And when you look at a football team and you look at the military, it is all about that. You can't just go out on the field not be an disciplined individual that is physically fit and win, right? So it's the same thing with the military. We exist to win our nation's wars.
6: It's a rare glimpse behind the scenes of what some of the most high-profile athletes face and the ways they keep themselves healthy, in shape, and in fighting form. These service members say it's something they can relate to.
7: This is the day in the life, right? It's grit, it's grind before you hit the limelight. And it was inspiring to see that. It encourages me to be the best me in my craft that I can. So that way, when people see me in doing what I do in the military, they're impacted just the same.
6: And just maybe they can take some of these moves back with them to Fort Meade.
8: It would be an amazing idea to bring back to do this at PT.
5: 1, 2, 3.
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11: Good morning. Coming up on a Saturday morning here on Today, we will have the latest on that overnight breaking news with talks between the U.S. and Canada breaking down. President Trump now imposing new tariffs on Canadian goods. We're going to be live at the White House with all the overnight developments.
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12: Maggie Vespa got to the bottom of this age-old question. 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
2: To translate their success on the practice field to game action. And Kyle Hamilton likes what he sees from rookie cornerback Chandler Rivers and second-year cornerback Keon Martin.
28: It's been awesome. Like Chandler Rivers, Key's key. Key's going to do what Key does. Shouldn't be shrugged off like that, but, I mean, he's been doing it all camp. Did it last year, too, and it's the reason why he was signed as an undrafted guy. He just proves himself more and more every day. Chandler, soft-spoken guy, but gets out here and makes plays, and he's as loud as Marlon. So it's great seeing guys like that. TJ, Nate, obviously coming to his own, and Malachi out there too. It's we have a younger DB room, but, you know, guys play past their age for sure.
2: Willie, on the offensive side of the ball, all eyes are on the center position after Danny Pinter went down with an injury on Wednesday. Ethan Posick and Javon Gwynn appear to be the next men up. Posick has 97 career NFL starts, but he's coming off an Achilles injury. Gwynn has played in 19 games, but has never made an NFL start. Well, it's not often a training camp battle involves the starting center job. Now Ethan Posick and Javon Gwynn are trying to show the coaches they have what it takes to earn the role.
1: I think Joe's done a really nice job. Looking at the tape yesterday, I thought he actually played really well, did some really nice stuff. They throw so many things at you. Again, credit to Flo and how he operates that defense. And so it's really good work. It's a really good learning experience for guys to go against that defense. I thought both of those guys acquitted themselves fairly well, just kind of hanging in there and doing some of the things, getting thrown in there a little bit more. So again, it's probably still a competition, you know, and we'll see how it shakes out over these next couple weeks.
3: I want purple sunglasses like that. Those are cool. The Ravens and Vikings kick off preseason week 2 today at 1 o'clock right here on TV 11. Pre-game coverage starts at 12:30. All right, we're not going to really need sunglasses much today.
5: No, just the rain gear, the umbrella, the rain jacket even. It is going to be a wetter day today. We're looking at 77 as our high, so really not really getting anywhere close to where we should be for this time of year. We're going to have the rain chances continuing through the morning, tapering off a little bit, so some areas may get a brief break, but then we could have a few isolated thunderstorms later on in the day. That could just bring some heavy rain. That's the main impact. And then tomorrow, much better day in store. We'll have cloudy skies in the beginning, but gradual clearing into the afternoon. 83, more sunshine on Monday.
3: All right.
2: I know what you're going to say already, but I'm going to say it anyway. Mm-hmm. I like your forecast better than my phone. Less days of rain.
5: Well, I got you, girl.
3: And she says, don't count on your phone, right? Mm-mm. All right.
5: Mm-mm. I love it. Yep, I got you.
2: Well, that's all the time we have for now. Thanks for joining us.
3: Today's show's next. We'll be back in 25 minutes with an update. We'll see you then.
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32: Good morning. A clear and comfortable 70 degree summer Saturday morning on TV Hill. I'm Marquise Lupton, and coming up, the killer of 18-year-old Jada Sellers has been identified And BPD launches multiple investigations. We'll have details on those stories and more coming up. But first, ABC at 7.
0: From ABC News, I'm Brian Clark. Hockey sticks may be getting more expensive. They are one of the goods that's subject to a 50% tariff. So overall, President Trump's imposed tariffs on $20 billion worth of Canadian products. Those tariffs took effect at midnight as Canada's Prime Minister Mark Carney vowed retaliation. Earlier Friday, President Trump in Myrtle Beach, South Carolina, said polls showing voter disapproval of his economic performance are wrong.
4: I should be at 100% on the economy, but you're going to see it in a short period of time, and the prices are all coming down.
0: He was campaigning for Senator Darlene Graham. Vice President J.D. Vance also campaigning. He was in his hometown of Middletown, Ohio, as the midterms approach. An under-construction aircraft carrier named for Doris Miller, a Navy cook aboard a battleship who fought back and saved sailors in the 1941 Pearl Harbor attack, could receive a new name, says ABC's chief global affairs correspondent Martha Raddatz.
10: Sources telling ABC News Navy officials are now weighing removing Miller's name from the ship and instead considering naming it for President Trump.
11: It's like almost like a stab in the heart for me.
10: Miller's great niece said it would send a message to all black service members.
11: To give it and then take it away, and it kind of make you wonder, like, are we good enough? Are we equal?
10: No U.S. Navy vessel has ever been named for a sitting president.
0: Chief Justice John Roberts issued a temporary order allowing construction of the White House East Wing ballroom to resume. ABC's Stephen Portnoy has more from Washington.
12: This administrative stay simply says that everything is on pause pending further order of the Chief Justice or of the Supreme Court as a whole, which basically means that construction can continue until the justices say otherwise.
0: TikTok reached a $400 million settlement with the Department of Justice, ending a suit that alleged it violated federal children privacy laws. 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
32: Good morning. In Southwest Baltimore, the suspect wanted in the shooting death of 17-year-old Jada Sellers was found dead by a SWAT team Friday morning. Stellar's family tells WBAL-TV the 18-year-old suspect, Christian Hersey, was her former boyfriend. And in Northeast Baltimore, Baltimore police are investigating a deadly shooting on Bowley's Lane. Officers were called just before 6 Friday evening and found a 24-year-old man had been shot. Then in North Baltimore, police are searching for a suspect after a deadly shooting on Ellerslie Avenue. Officers were called around 3:30 Friday morning and found a woman who had been shot. And we have an update on that explosion that leveled a home in the Cape St. Clair area of Annapolis earlier this week.
13: Investigators say it was an accident. They also say that the propane company that was doing work on the home earlier in the day did not cause or contribute to the blast. Shortly after noon Wednesday, the explosion happened on Green Holly Drive. 76-year-old Linda Sinachinsky was killed. A man also in critical condition at the Hopkins Bayview Burn Unit. Phil Yakubowski, WBAL News Radio, 1090 and FM 101.5.
32: And one day after he was convicted of assault and misconduct for attempting to run over a man with his patrol car, a Baltimore police officer has been fired.
14: Officer Robert Parks was fired Friday. Police Commissioner Richard Worley saying in part, quote, the termination reflects our commitment to accountability and to ensuring the men and women who serve the city uphold the law. Mayor Brandon Scott adding, quote, BPD officers take an oath to protect the residents of our city, and this individual clearly failed to live up to that oath. Parks, who was acquitted of attempted murder, will be sentenced in January. Robert Lang, WBAL, News Radio 1090, NFM 101.5.
32: Coming up, the Baltimore Ravens said they are aware of wide receiver Rashad Bateman's arrest in June over a Georgia domestic violence incident and have been in contact with the receiver. We'll have more on that coming up. WBAL News Time is 7:04.
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15: Traffic.
17: Between the two beltways on 95 and the BW Parkway, you're not hitting the brakes between Baltimore and D.C. On the beltway, it's clear. On the inner loop and outer loop, no crashes or construction. On 83, from Cockeysville to the city, you're not hitting the brakes northbound or southbound. Now to 95, between the Beltway and Aberdeen, lanes are clear both north and south. On 70, from Cooksville to the Beltway, no issues in either direction. and on 97 from the city to Annapolis. You're good to go, northbound and southbound. I'm Abby D, WBAL News Radio, 1090 and FM 101.5.
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1: Weather. Rain chances continue into the afternoon across the Baltimore Metro. 77 is going to be that afternoon high. We'll see thunderstorms likely into the afternoon hours before tapering off into the overnight hours. Temperatures will fall into the 60s overnight, warming back up into the low 80s by Sunday with gradual clearing throughout the day. I'm meteorologist Celestia Jenkins on WBAL News Radio 1090 and FM 101.5.
32: It's currently a comfortable 70 degrees on TV Hill. Good morning. I'm Marquise Lupton.
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32: Good morning. According to reports from TMZ, Ravens wide receiver Rashad Bateman is accused of attacking the car of the mother of his child on June 3rd. The woman reportedly suffered cuts to her face after he broke the car window and turned himself in later that day. And in Anne Arundel County, with the new school year beginning on Monday, a new potty training policy has been put into place. Under the policy, principals can assign staff to help students with potty training if they have parental permission. Superintendent Mark Bedell says training is underway. And new employment numbers show job growth in our state.
16: Employment rose by 11,700 jobs in July, according to a report from the Bureau of Labor Statistics. The report shows Maryland's private sector drove the gains. The BLS estimates Maryland added close to 30,000 jobs in the first 7 months of the year and grew at a 1.1% rate, outpacing the nation. The BLS says these numbers show a resilient state economy as Maryland continues to recover from a year of federal job losses. Caitlin Bancroft, WBAL News Radio 1090. FM 101.5.
32: And a Baltimore native astronaut is set to receive an award from the president following his crew's 10-day mission around the moon.
18: President Donald Trump will award each of NASA's Artemis II crew members the Congressional Space Medal of Honor at 11 a.m. next Friday, August 28th. Amongst the crew is Reed Wiseman, a Cockeysville native and Delaney High School graduate. NASA's Artemis II completed a 10-day mission around the moon on April 10th. They were the first to travel beyond the moon in more than 50 years and traveled farther in space than humans have before. Nick Testoni, WBAL News Radio, 1090 and FM 101.5.
32: And the Ravens continue their preseason this afternoon against the Vikings with WBAL's pregame coverage beginning at 10 a.m. and kickoff at 1 p.m. I'm Marquise Lupton, WBAL News Radio, 1090 and FM 101.5.
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19: Hey, good morning. I'm Bruce Elliott here with you from now till 10 this morning. Those numbers of the growth in jobs in Maryland, I find intriguing. Because if you go to the labor.maryland.gov site, you can scan down the current employment stats for the labor market here in this state. And going back to February, you see that the total non-farm jobs, this is in thousands, was 2,789.7, in other words, 2 million. And now it's 2,000,008. So we've grown there since February of this year by 16,000 or 160,000 totally, I guess it is. The numbers get confusing to me when you say in thousands. Sorry, just the brain doesn't work that well first thing in the morning. And you go through all the private and all the public jobs, the private jobs has actually gone up by a little bit. The public jobs, yeah, they've gone up more than the private jobs have gone up. Surprise, surprise, surprise. So this is a, I'm not quite sure exactly how much credence I could be putting in the job numbers that are coming out saying that we're doing swimmingly here, because you have Brooke Learman, the comptroller, at the same time saying people are leaving the state. Well, you leave the state because you're not satisfied with the economic conditions in which you happen to be, and you want to improve your lot someplace else. So if we have this out-migration happening, then we have, as simultaneously we're told, we have all these new jobs being created. Somehow I can't make that math work. So I'm going to have to dig into this over the next, you know, couple days to see if I can make some sense of it in the long term. Anyway, there it is. That's story number one for this morning. Story number two, and it continues, the closing of the Warren Road Bridge is being pondered because the bridge belongs to the city. And the way the numbers work is the federal government says, yeah, they'll pony up 80% of the cost of replacing that bridge. Baltimore County, even though Baltimore County does not own the bridge, they're saying, well, because it happens to be in Baltimore County, we'll pony up 10%. Baltimore City so far has been saying, we have other things to do with our money, so sorry, we're not going to play. So a bridge that belongs to Baltimore City, you have the feds and you have Baltimore County willing to pay up to 90% of the cost of rebuilding it, and the city who owns the bridge saying, gosh, we have so many other things to do with this money. We probably are not going to be spending money there right now. At least that is the sense of the correspondence going back and forth earlier this week. Well, WBAL-TV's David Collins followed this story for us.
2: An exchange of letters reveals the city and county are at odds over everything from who should take ownership of the Warren Road Bridge to how to fund its replacement.
3: Baltimore City DPW writes, absent a viable funding and ownership solution, the city will need to begin planning for the safe closure and decommissioning of the bridge. Residents who regularly use the bridge are angry about this latest development.
6: I just don't like it. I'd rather that they come to some kind of agreement and do something with the bridge.
7: Yeah, I'd say it's used quite a bit. I use it almost once a day.
3: And for it to close?
7: Be terrible.
19: Now think about this. The city is perfectly happy to simply close and decommission the bridge rather than spend any money on, you know, building a new bridge to put in its place. Now, yeah, there are still ways you could get from point A to point B. Certainly not as convenient if you happen to be in the Warren Road area as simply going straight across. But that doesn't seem to be the issue here. The issue here seems to be that Baltimore City wants to own the bridge. They're not going to give up ownership of the bridge. And they're saying, we're not going to fix the bridge. This makes no sense to me. In whose interest is that? I mean, if they don't have the money, if Baltimore City doesn't have the money to fix the bridge, all right, I understand that. These things happen. I'm quite sure that the mayor has lots of things to spend money on, and the priority list is probably very long, and there are other things ahead of this. But if you're quite convinced, as Baltimore City, that your only option is to shut down the bridge, let me suggest one other option. Sell it to Baltimore County for a dollar, and tell Baltimore County it is now your responsibility, and see what happens. My bet is Baltimore County would say, thank you very much. We now own a bridge. We have the federal government willing to pay 80%. Somehow we're going to find the other 20% and pay for it ourselves now that we own the bridge. But Baltimore County is willing to pay 10% of it even if they don't own the bridge, because Baltimore County residents will go over that bridge. Collins says the city didn't apply for a grant to cover the bridge construction costs or the bridge design costs.

0: fired. Period. If you didn't even bother applying for the grant money that was available through the federal government and say, we're going to have to figure out how to get that extra 20%. If Baltimore City doesn't have it, well, we'll have to work out some kind of a deal with Baltimore County. Or we'll have to find the funds in some other way. If you're not responsible enough to do that, what job do you have that's so important that you didn't have time in your business day to do that? And if you can't give us a really solid reason as to why somehow you couldn't find time in your business day to take care of that task, then maybe you should be working elsewhere. I'm sorry to be this harsh about it, but there are real-life consequences to inaction at the state, county, or city level. And here the inaction seems to be at the city level. The county stepped up. The federal government has stepped up. And Baltimore City has not.
1: Baltimore County agreed to cover 10% of the 20% required local matching expense. In its letter to the county, city officials write, federal funds were not used during the design phase. As such, this project would have to revert to the design phase to ensure that federal standards are met. Baltimore DPW also told county officials, historically, replacements and upgrades to bridges owned by the city and the Lock Raven watershed have been jointly funded. The federal funding the city receives is not nearly enough to cover its own needs.
0: Yeah, okay, the federal funding the city receives is not enough to cover its own needs. Not necessarily the needs of the Warren Road Bridge, but other needs, apparently, that the city has that they would rather use the money on. But they were so slack on this, they didn't even bother in the design phase in making sure that the design would meet federal standards, thus make them eligible to receive federal money. Again, somebody should be losing their job over this. If there are no consequences to this kind of misbehavior, then it's going to continue. And the folks in Baltimore County who use the Warren Road Bridge, whether they're from Baltimore County or Anne Arundel County or Hartford or wherever, they could be from Pennsylvania, I don't care. If they can't go across a bridge with some degree of certainty that the bridge is actually going to hold up their car from point one to point two, then again, who is the individual responsible for dropping the ball here? And what actions have been taken to correct that kind of behavior? Is that an unreasonable ask? I'm trying to be fair here, but it's very difficult when you see the set of facts that indicate that the city didn't even make sure during the design phase that their design would meet federal standards, which means if now they want to qualify for federal standards, guess what? We have to go back to the design phase and do it all over again. It's amazing. GreenSolutionsModeling.com, text line 410-467-9225, or you can add your voice to the conversation, 410-467-WBAL. I'm Bruce Elliott on a Saturday morning.
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11: Bruce Elliott here. By the way, if you go to the dictionary and you look up the term idiot with a death wish, you'll see an illustration of some guy deciding he's going to brake check an 18-wheeler. It's, wow. How stupid can you be? I mean, this is an invitation to get a run over. All right, this text in from Mike in Parkton. He says, Bruce, if the bridge's estimated cost of replacement is $30 million, then the individual or individuals who failed to apply for federal funding just cost the city $24 million. Don't hold your breath waiting for somebody to be fired. Well, that is the problem, isn't it? I mean, I realize I'm screaming into the wind here. I'm pulling on Superman's cape. The idea that there'd be consequences for incompetence or for laziness or any other consequence of this, I realize I'm living in an alternate reality where people get hired to do a job and they do the job to the best of their ability within the parameters set for that job. And if they don't do the job to the best of their ability, if they consistently don't do this, they find employment elsewhere. And I realize that's, you know, when it comes to government employment, that's nowhere near how it actually works. Johnny is in Hamilton. He's first up this morning on the Bruce Elliott Show. Good morning, Johnny.
12: Yeah. How you doing, Bruce?
11: I'm well, thanks.
12: All right. What you were saying, you echoed yesterday about incompetence and about the bridge. Now, let's go back memory lane. Remember Larry Hogan allocated during his term $10 million a year to fix the heating and cooling in Baltimore City schools?
11: Yep.
12: And what happened with that money? The city did not apply for it, and it reverted back into general funds. And Mayor Bravo Sierra, also known as Brandon Scott, had the temerity to ask for the $40 million. Is that a bad word, Bruce?
11: Well, I guess that's just a minor oversight when it comes to governance. Look, that's real people, and that's a real problem. If you're sending your kid to a school in Baltimore City, if Baltimore City has received the funds necessary to make sure that that child's schoolroom is either heated or air-conditioned so that it's within tolerance, and that's not done, you have a gripe. I mean, you have a major gripe. Johnny, thanks for the call. I appreciate it. Telephone number here, 410-467-WBAL, if you want to add your voice to the conversation. Or, of course, you can text us on the greensolutionsremodeling.com text line, 410-467-9225. Hey, Bruce, regarding the Warren Street, Street Bridge, the issue is what happens if the bridge collapses? People get injured, and who gets sued? The city, the county, and the federal government. Well, it's going to be the city gets sued. It's the city's bridge. If something, God forbid, would happen and that bridge were to collapse with somebody on that bridge and they were injured or it was a fatality, the city would face the consequence. I would hope somebody is doing the math on this, taking a look at past cases where this has happened, where some other municipality has failed to do what's necessary to keep a roadway or a bridge or a tunnel safe for transit, and what the cost is. Because once you run those numbers, then you'd have people out there fixing the bridge by 8 o'clock this morning. David Collins says, basically, look, the city has no interest in spending federal money to fix the bridge. They'll do something else with it.
0: All of the city's federal funding has been programmed. The city believes it would not be in the best interest of its residents for its limited federal funding to be used to fund construction of a new bridge that neither serves city residents nor operationally benefits the city-owned water system.
11: And this text in, while the city isn't right to shut down the bridge, they are right about the funding issue. Keep in mind that similar to the Key Bridge, the water main pipes and more than other few things, especially for infrastructure projects in Maryland and for the city, many of these projects went from being 100% funded by the feds, and that was established in some cases years ago, that are now getting heavily reduced funding or no funding due to the big beautiful bill and other executive changes in policy outside the budgeting process. Some of this paperwork, snafu, may relate to requirements to reapply for already approved funding or changes in the process that may not have been as well documented. Again, very similar to why the Key Bridge has been delayed and the project redesigned due to decisions of the U.S. Department of Transportation, which were unnecessary and potentially unlawful in creating new requirements after the funding was approved. Well, here's a caveat on that, with all due respect. If the funding is approved and through the normal legislative process that requirements are changed because of governance, because of new regulations, because of a court case in some other state that has an impact on how we do things here, those are unparalleled facts. I don't see a causation there. I do see a correlation. And if you can establish a causation, I think you have a good argument. But I view this as not the case here on this bridge. The federal government said, we'll pay 80%, which is, by the way, traditional in these kinds of cases. And the local municipality, by and large, has had to front the rest of it. The ownership, again, belongs to the city. And again, my feeling goes, look, I understand if Brandon Scott has other things to do with the money. If he does, that's fine. I understand that. You have to set priorities. But if that is the case, then why don't you simply sell the bridge to the county and say, you know what, it's over the Lock Raven Reservoir. We're going to keep ownership of the reservoir, but from now on, you own the bridge, you maintain it, you pay for the replacement cost, and then Baltimore County would have to figure out a way of coming up with the final 10%. They already said, despite the fact they don't own it, that they'll front 10%. That brings the total up to 90% of the thing being paid for, at least according to current estimates. And, of course, those could be a little wonky. But, you know, it's not necessarily what we're talking about here.
13: It sounds pretty ridiculous. That's all I can say. You know, they got to come up with a plan.
0: Both the city and county say they're open to discussing ownership of the bridge and other assets in the Lock Raven Reservoir.
14: Baltimore County officials confirm they have the city's letter and will evaluate options going forward.
11: Sell it, sell it, sell it. get rid of a bad investment for the city's point of view, because they don't want to spend the money to fix it. They have other things to do with the money. And again, this doesn't mean they're evil. This simply means they have a set of priorities they're trying to follow. Sell it to the county, make it the county's headache, and we'll all get by. It's 7:30.
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16: Good morning. This news report is brought to you by the Maryland Highway Safety Office. And in southwest Baltimore, the suspect wanted in the shooting death of 17-year-old Jada Sellers was found dead by a SWAT team Friday morning. The Sellers family tells WBAL-TV the 18-year-old suspect, Christian Hersey, was her former boyfriend. And in northeast Baltimore, Baltimore police are investigating a deadly shooting on Bowley's Lane. Officers were called just before 6 Friday evening and found a 24-year-old man who had been shot. And in North Baltimore, police are searching for a suspect after a deadly shooting on Ellerslie Avenue. Officers were called around 3:30 Friday morning and found a woman who had been shot. And the two Marylanders among Penn State University students who have been charged in connection with the alleged cocaine ring were released from custody on Thursday. And from the ABC news desk, SNAP enrollment fell more than 13% over a 12-month period, a sharper decline than the government expected as work requirements and other provisions of President Donald Trump's Big Beautiful Bill take effect. The people losing benefits include those who no longer meet stricter eligibility rules, as well as some who qualify but are denied because they miss deadlines or lack required documentation. And you can get the very latest news on the go and sign up to get the latest alerts with the free WBAL radio app. This is WBAL News Radio 1090 FM 101.5, and this newscast was brought to you by the Maryland Highway Safety Office.
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9: Traffic.
17: On the Beltway, lanes are clear on the inner loop and on the outer loop. Now on to 83, there isn't any issues between Cockeysville and the city, northbound and southbound. On to 95 from the Beltway north to Aberdeen, that's clearing at speed on the northbound side and on the southbound side. At the tunnels, no worries. Harbor Tunnel and the Fort McHenry Tunnel are clear. On 97 from the city to Annapolis, at speed on the northbound side and on the southbound side. If you're traveling between the two Beltways, no issues on 95 or the BW Parkway. I'm Albie D, WBAL News Radio 1090 and FM 101.5.
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9: Weather.
18: Rain chances continue into the afternoon across the Baltimore metro. 77 is going to be that afternoon high. We'll see thunderstorms likely into the afternoon hours before tapering off into the overnight hours. Temperatures will fall into the 60s overnight, warming back up into the low 80s by Sunday with gradual clearing throughout the day. I'm meteorologist Alencia Jenkins on WBAL News Radio 1090 and FM 101.5.
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11: David Collins, a great piece on Channel 11. More of what he had to say, by the way, is the DPW, Baltimore's DPW, stated that without viable funding and ownership solution, the city will need to begin planning for the safe closure and decommissioning of the bridge. So I guess that's the big club that's being used. Now, I do wonder how sincere they are about that. You know, I recall rather vividly whenever there were budget issues in Maryland when William Donald Schaefer happened to be governor. Well, if you don't fix this budget issue to my satisfaction, we're going to have to shut down all the helicopters that take people to shock trauma. In other words, there was no other costs you'd consider cutting. That had to be the one. But then you have text like this. Oh, you know, I forgot, folks, because this is my fault. I'm sorry. Here's the text, and then I'll tell you exactly why I'm accepting blame for this. Here's the text. Always focused on distractions, Bruce. Trump has burned up $40 billion and counting on the glorious Iran excursion, enough to replace the Key Bridge 8 times and hardly a peep on that spending. See, this is my fault. This text is, look, you're right. It's entirely my fault that you had to write this text to remind me that at the beginning of the show, I really should begin the show by screaming out loud, Orange Man Bad, 7 times. I think that is the requirement, that if you actually begin your talk show by screaming Orange Man Bad, then you're inoculated from receiving a text that criticizes you for not talking about Donald Trump when we're talking about what people in Baltimore County face on a daily basis if you're going anywhere near the Warren Road Bridge. You're completely right. And you know the real problem with that Warren Road Bridge? Orange Man Bad, okay? That's the real problem. Donald Trump. It's his fault. And thank you so very much for your text. This. Except one thing. The funding isn't approved and it isn't allowed to be delayed or withheld by law. The requirements to receive already approved funding cannot be changed afterwards, even in many ways by changes in law written by Congress, even though Congress is the only part of the government with any jurisdiction over these disbursements. That's right. Congress, they're the ones that decide whether or not money should be spent, more specifically at the House. Requirements for approved funding to be released absolutely cannot be changed by the executive branch, changing the rules or claiming constitutional powers it doesn't already have. Basically, you cannot change the rules of the game when the players are already on the playing field. Unfortunately, it has been repeatedly seen that in this particular executive branch, they keep treating these monies as their own personal bank account, shifting money across agencies and departments as it feels, and seeing the budget as a suggestion, even though it's law. This is not unique to this administration. Yeah, this administration has done this. The Obama administration did this. The Clinton administration did this. I'm quite sure the Bush administrations, both of them, did this. Virtually every president in my lifetime, going back, maybe post-Ike, but starting with LBJ, after Kennedy's assassination, starting with LBJ, virtually every executive that I can think of, anybody who's been president during that time period, they have decided that the Congress is not consequential, so they will spend money as they wish. It's on Congress to say, no, you can't do that. So for more than 50 years, coming up on 75 actually, we've had a Congress that refuses to do its constitutional job in saying, we're the ones who authorize spending. You may not spend money on that, and the club they can use is simply withholding funds until it's resolved. Congress has failed to do this for 75 years, and the strength of the executive branch has grown and grown and grown since then because of that. We're becoming latter stages of Rome here. when eventually Caesar simply said he didn't have to pay attention to the Roman Senate. Because after all, he was all powerful. This is a position we're putting American executives in right now, whether it's Trump or Obama or Joe Biden or whoever's next. It's that straightforward. Glenn is in Joppatone. He's next up on the Bruce Elliott Show on this Saturday morning. Good morning, Glenn.
3: Hey there, Bruce. I didn't know we were going to go there, because I could go there with you. I could go deep and dark with you. But my concern is more the surface of the water underneath the bridge. I like to fish, and there you have to have a permit to fish on the reservoirs. There are three reservoirs, Liberty, Preboy, and Lock Raven.
11: Yep.
3: And did you know that there was a drought? Were you aware there was a drought, Bruce?
11: Oh, yeah.
3: The water levels, Bruce, if you're a kayak, if you're a fisherman and you go there, even just to walk about, you'll find the water level is down dramatically.
11: You can almost, there are some places, I swear, going across that Warren Road Bridge, and I've done it a number of times, where you look down, you think you could walk across it.
3: Well, there you can. In certain places where you couldn't, you can now. And so, Bruce, there's never a good time to fix a bridge, but there is a really good time to fix boat ramps. Now, Lock Raven is maintained by the county. And I don't know how that worked out. I'm sure that was, you know, something old and distant. But if they would only do that for the other two reservoirs, the boat ramps are in terrible condition and have been in terrible condition for years. And there's no fun in fishing when you have to listen to fishermen, real fishermen, put their big boats in the water and have to go down a bad boat ramp. There's a lot of cussing, Bruce, and I don't. That sets my day off to a bad start.
11: Yeah, I understand completely. When I was a kid, my dad took us up to north of Kenora in Ontario Province, and you fly north out of there up to, I think it was Big Stork Lake, which is way north of Canada, and we go muskie and northern fishing, and there were some walleye as well, but mostly northern. Now, northern pike, they're great fighting fish. They're great to fish, but unless you have one that's like 25 or 30 pounds, there's not enough meat in the meat to bone density concept to make it worth your while. It's all bones. So for me, I enjoyed the process of fishing, but unless it was a 25 pounder, you toss them back. I'd like to see that happen here. Wouldn't it be fun to have that many fish here?
3: Yeah, there's lots of fishing now. It's like fishing a barrel, but I still can't catch one.
11: Glenn, thanks for your call. Appreciate it. You might want to change your lures. That just might be a clue. This text in, selling the bridge is not as simple as a $1 transfer. There have been similar agreements in the past. The water system enterprise is supposed to be self-sustaining, and these agreements also involve shifting of revenue. Fine, I get this. Not a problem. Do so. And this, except for that once the funding is approved, it's not allowed to be delayed or withheld by law. Requirements to receive have already been put in place. And I don't know how Baltimore works, but in general applications for large grants, they need the approval of the mayor and or council, since it is a policy decision with a matching obligation that is the prerogative of elected officials that cannot be decided by an employee. No, but once the elected official says move forward on this, then the employee does have the responsibility for getting the job done. Now, if the problem is at the council level, you got me on that one. But if the problem is at the council or the Baltimore City Council, Baltimore County Council, the county executive, the mayor of the city have said we're going in this direction and it's passed into law, it is actually a statute on the books, there's no reason for anybody to not be on board there. If you don't like it, if you think it's the wrong decision, I get that. But the choice is, you know, leave. That's wrong. Just walk away. Find another form of employment somewhere. 7:43 Saturday morning on WBAL. By the way, the soundbite of the week we'll have coming up for you in a couple of minutes. It's kind of fun for me. Every week I just kind of listen for that one soundbite that kind of just says it all, you know, just says it all. Coming up next, head of the, her name is Mary Keene, the head of the Maryland Chamber of Commerce, as president and CEO. She has been this job at that job since 2021. She was with us earlier this week on WBIL. You'll hear from her as to where Maryland is doing right and where the chamber thinks Maryland is doing wrong in creating jobs and looking for job opportunities here in the state.
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11: It's kind of an interesting kind of note. Just out of the blue. Hey, Bruce, what are your thoughts about Natalie Harp? If you don't know who Natalie Harp is, she's an aide to the president. She is devoted to the president. She credits the president with giving her a tremendous amount of support. She had stage 2 bone cancer, if I recall correctly. And she has expressed her loyalty to him in at least a couple of letters, one of which was published in the Daily Beast this past week. And she wrote, among other things, "I want things to always be right between us. Dear Mr. President, with all my heart, Natalie." Excerpts of one of the letters had previously been published by the New York Times. She is being criticized for her constant and dedicated presence at Trump's side. As if somehow this is unusual to have somebody who is one of your closest aides being close to you. She's a very attractive blonde, and I guess the implication is that somehow she and he have an inappropriate relationship because she is grateful for his support while she was going through cancer treatments. beyond that, I have no observations to make, except I think that's a pretty cheesy kind of thing to assume. I like to assume the best in individuals and not the worst in individuals. I realize that means that I get disappointed more often than not, but at least I don't fall prey to the cynicism that I think so many people have in the society. She said in her one of her letters from 2023, this is while she was going through the cancer, going through her treatments. And I quote here, I never want to bring you anything but joy. I'm sorry I lost my focus. You are all that matters to me. I don't want to ever let you down. Thank you for being my guardian and protector in this life. He helped her get the proper treatment for her bone cancer. I'm not quite sure what people on the left would like her to have written. Dear Mr. President, yeah, thanks for the help with the bone cancer, but Orange Man bad? Why must we assume that from her published correspondence, you're seeing anything other than an employee who is incredibly grateful that her employer stood by her side and gave her the support that she felt she needed while going through treatment for stage 2 bone cancer? So those are my observations at this moment in history. Now, if something changes, you know, if there's a smoking gun somewhere, then fine, we'll find out over time. But I'm not going to assume the worst about somebody when I don't think that there's any worst there, right? She was a TV anchor, TV talk show host, and this is, again, while she was going through cancer treatments, she wrote, I miss the days when you used to call during my talk show days, and we'd talk about everything and nothing. I want to get back to that synergy. We shouldn't have to talk about work all the time. She added, and please, when I fail, will you tell me? You have the absolute right to cuss me out, if need be, when I deserve it, because no one knows or cares about me more. Again, he stood by her side as she was going through cancer treatments. So should we assume somehow that he was sneaking into her room to dilly-dally with her while she was going through cancer treatments? How cynical does one have to be? How cynical do you have to be in order to make that assumption? If it pleases you to make that assumption, if that's what this text is all about, knock yourself out. I just really can't. Just really can't, right? And this. Bruce, Orange Man bad. There, I said that to avoid criticism for other texters. A previous text complained about the federal government shifting funds. Have they looked at Maryland? Almost every tax, fee, and lottery is justified by politicians to be for education. That's right. This made my memory going all the way back to Schaefer and before to Glendenning. I mean, it's been a constant. It's been a constant. It's for the children. It's for the children. For example, the lottery. It's going to be for education. If all the money was truly locked into education, the school hallways would be paved in gold. Mike Parkin, oh yeah, that's how it's sold. You know, really, gambling at the tracks? Well, that's for the children. You know, it's everything. It's for the children. Point well taken. This text, what she wrote sounds like a love letter. Okay. If that's what you choose, that's fine. Okay. If that's how you want to read it, again, I can't be that cynical. It's just, to me, I'll be cynical about other stuff, but on this kind of thing, my observation is you probably have never been around somebody with severe, potentially life-threatening cancer. And so you don't understand the mindset and have no interest in understanding the mindset. What I saw, from what I read, it doesn't sound like a love letter to me at all, other than platonic, I love you for standing by me. I don't see anything beyond that. Nor, frankly, has there ever been any indication that there is anything beyond that. So what this is another exercise in, let's see if we can blame Donald Trump for something rather than address the issues. There are lots of stuff on which I disagree with Donald Trump. Stuff he's done this week, stuff they're talking about doing this week, just angers me. It really does. It angers me. But this is not one of them. What is it, for example? Okay, it's easy. Donald Trump, or the administration, somewhere in the administration, has now been accused of delivering what's called a slap in the face to U.S. military veterans, and particularly to black war heroes. Doris Miller guy, who during World War II, as a chef, as a cook, he actually did heroic things. He got his commanding officer out of the line of fire at Pearl Harbor. He reportedly shot down 4 to 6 Japanese bombers at Pearl in 1941. No formal training on the weapon systems he used. He died at sea in 1943. He was awarded the Navy Cross for his actions at Pearl Harbor. Citation reads, while at the side of the captain of the bridge of the battleship West Virginia, mess attendant First Class Doris Miller, despite enemy strafing and bombing and in the face of serious fire, assisted in moving his captain, who had been mortally wounded, to a place of greater safety, and later manned and operated a machine gun directed at enemy Japanese attacking aircraft until ordered to leave the bridge. And he received awards for this, and his family has long argued for his award to be upgraded to the Medal of Honor. I think it should be. Well, if you want to know what angers me right now about this administration, it's the ego. Because whether it's the president or somebody attached to the president, they're talking about renaming a ship, a carrier currently under construction, is supposed to be the USS Doris Miller. And somebody in the administration is talking about, no, we should name it after Donald Trump. First, no ship has ever been named after a current sitting live president. Second, that is a slap in the face.
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3: Good morning and happy Saturday to you. You're listening to WBAL. I am Marquise Lupton. It is a clear and comfortable 72 degrees right now on this Saturday morning on TV Hill. And coming up, the killer of 18-year-old Jada Sellers has been identified, and BPD launches multiple investigations across the city. We'll have those details and so much more. But first, we have ABC at 8 o'clock.
4: From ABC News, I'm Brian Clark. The sawmill in British Columbia is producing lumber used in products that could now be hit by new tariffs. ABC Stephen Portnoy says a late-night breakdown in trade talks between the U.S. and Canada means that the U.S. is going forward with 50% tariffs on $20 billion worth of Canadian goods.
5: U.S. Trade Representative Jameson Greer says Canada walked away from the table just after it made new demands. A senior administration official telling reporters overnight that Canada was, quote, interested in additional concessions that the United States wasn't able to provide. Now, the view north of the border is that the White House was making last-minute changes, and Mark Carney, Canada's prime minister, now vows to retaliate, match the new U.S. tariffs dollar for dollar.
4: President Trump campaigning for Senator Darlene Graham in South Carolina repeated his claim about control of the Strait of Hormuz.
6: I view the Strait of Hormuz as an American territory right now. It's an American territory.
4: But Iran's president said the world's accepted that Iran's been victorious in the war, and Iran's chief negotiator said the U.S. put its Middle East allies at risk for Israel's stake. At the same time, Israel's condemning President Trump's economic threats as a crime against humanity, says ABC's Karen Travers at the White House.
14: The Iranians certainly seem to be indicating that they think that these sanctions or some economic punishment are coming. They're saying that these could be oppressive and that military strength alone does not ensure the survival of a regime in a country, that if they're having difficulty with their economy, they're going to be in trouble.
4: TikTok's paying a $400 million settlement to the Justice Department to end a 2024 suit alleging that it violated federal children's privacy laws. And Governor Mike Braun has asked the federal government in Indiana to declare a major disaster declaration after storms and flooding responsible for at least 8 deaths. Over 30,000 people are in their second week without power. 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
3: Good morning, I'm Marquise Lupton. In southwest Baltimore, the suspect wanted in the shooting death of 17-year-old Jada Sellers was found dead by a SWAT team Friday morning. Sellers' family tells WBAL-TV that 18-year-old suspect Christian Hersey was her former boyfriend. And in northeast Baltimore, Baltimore police are investigating a deadly shooting on Bowley's Lane. Officers were called just before 6 Friday evening and found a 24-year-old man who had been shot. Then in North Baltimore, police are searching for a suspect after a deadly shooting on Ellerslie Avenue. Officers were called around 3:30 Friday morning and found a woman who had been shot as well. And we have an update on that explosion that leveled a home in the Cape St. Clair area of Annapolis earlier this week.
16: The investigators say it was an accident. They also say that the propane company that was doing work on the home earlier in the day did not cause or contribute to the blast. Shortly after noon Wednesday, the explosion happened on Green Holly Drive. 76-year-old Linda Sinachinsky was killed, a man also in critical condition at the Hopkins Bayview Burn Unit. Phil Yakubuski, WBAL News Radio, 1090 and FM 101.5.
3: And one day after he was convicted of assault and misconduct for attempting to run over a man with his patrol car, a Baltimore police officer has been fired.
17: Officer Robert Parks was fired Friday. Police Commissioner Richard Worley saying in part, quote, the termination reflects our commitment to accountability and to ensuring the men and women who serve the city uphold the law. Mayor Brandon Scott adding, quote, BPD officers take an oath to protect the residents of our city, and this individual clearly failed to live up to that oath. Parks, who was acquitted of attempted murder, will be sentenced in January. Robert Lang, WBAL, News Radio 1090, NFM 101.5.
3: And the Baltimore Ravens say they are aware of wide receiver Rashawn Bateman's arrest in June in Georgia over a domestic violence incident and have been in contact with their receiver. We'll have more on that coming up. WBAL News Time is 8:04.
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1: Starting with tunnels, no issues at the Harbor Tunnel or the Fort McHenry. Traveling between the two beltways on 95 or the BW Parkway, you're at the posted speed limit both northbound and southbound. Right now on the beltway, I looked at the cameras around the beltway and I didn't see any delays at speed, inner loop and outer loop. On 95 from the beltway north to Aberdeen, you're good to go, northbound and southbound. On 70, between Cooksville to the Beltway, there isn't any delays eastbound or westbound. On 83, from Cockeysville to the city, both directions at the posted speed limit. And on 97, from the city to Annapolis, no problems on the northbound side or on the southbound side. I'm Albie D, WBAL News Radio, 1090 and FM 101.5.
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7: Weather. Rain chances continue into the afternoon across the Baltimore Metro. 77 is going to be that afternoon high. We'll see thunderstorms likely into the afternoon hours before tapering off into the overnight hours. Temperatures will fall into the 60s overnight, warming back up into the low 80s by Sunday with gradual clearing throughout the day. I'm meteorologist Celencia Jenkins on WBAL News Radio 1090 and FM 101.5.
3: It's currently a comfortable 72 degrees on TV Hill. 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
3: This news report is brought to you by the Maryland Highway Safety Office. And according to reports from TMZ, Ravens wide receiver Rashad Bateman is accused of attacking the car of the mother of his child on June 3rd. The woman reportedly suffered cuts to her face after he broke the car window and turned himself in later that day. Then in Anne Arundel County, with the new school year beginning next week, a new potty training policy has been put into place. Under the policy, principals can assign staff to help students with potty training if they have parental permission. Superintendent Mark Bedell says training is underway. And new employment numbers show job growth in our state.
8: Employment rose by 11,700 jobs in July, according to a report from the Bureau of Labor Statistics. The report shows Maryland's private sector drove the gains. The BLS estimates Maryland added close to 30,000 jobs in the first 7 months of the year and grew at a 1.1% rate, outpacing the nation. The BLS says these numbers show a resilient state economy as Maryland continues to recover from a year of federal job losses. Caitlin Bancroft, WBAL News Radio 1090. 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
3: And a Baltimore native astronaut is set to receive an award from the president following his crew's 10-day mission around the moon.
9: President Donald Trump will award each of NASA's Artemis II crew members the Congressional Space Medal of Honor at 11 a.m. next Friday, August 28th. Amongst the crew is Reed Wiseman, a Cockeysville native and Delaney High School graduate. NASA's Artemis II completed a 10-day mission around the moon on April 10th. They were the first to travel beyond the moon in more than 50 years and traveled farther in space than humans have before. Nick Testoni, WBAL News Radio, 1090 and FM 101.5.
3: And the Ravens, they will continue their preseason this afternoon against the Vikings with WBAL's pregame coverage beginning at 10 a.m. and kickoff beginning at 1 p.m. I'm Marquise Lupton, and you're listening to WBAL News Radio 1090 and FM 101.5.
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10: Hey, good morning. It's 8:07. If you're just joining us, good first hour. You missed it. We'll try to do another one for you right now. By the way, in the news, new regulations on potty training. Really? Kind of a crappy job. All right. Moving forward, this text in. Look, I may just not be well informed on Ms. Harp, but I'm missing the point here that some seem to be making. So I'm glad to pursue it until I get educated, I guess. This text in, the questions about Ms. Harp are not about whether a close necessary aide be physically nearby at all times, but what exactly her position really was responsible for at all and may be entirely unnecessary as some of the claims about what her job does overlaps existing required jobs already being performed elsewhere. She's closer at times than the Marine communications officer that carries the ball. Unusual assertion, I'm not quite sure that matters, but okay, we move on. As near as can be determined, her job appears to be watching social media posts and printing them out, as well as printing out inspirational messages for the EOP. that some of these messages or how they have been hidden around the White House, quote, quote, may also have been inappropriate. Either they are or they're not. These qualifying words are going to get you every time. I mean, take anything I say, any half sentence of something I say, it can be judged to be inappropriate. It may be judged to be inappropriate. Not that it is. It simply may be. All right. President just makes it less acceptable if she had apparently written fan notes to prior presidents. All right, so she's a political groupie to a degree. Washington's full of them. Why is she so special? She was just shown to be more important than the Secretary of State during world impact negotiations that could end a war. In what fashion was that? Because I'm not aware of that. Again, these are assertions being made out of this kind of nebulous sphere of what can we say negative about somebody without really spelling it out. What we're really doing is going after Donald Trump. Now, I realize Orange Man bad, blah, blah, blah, blah. And I also realize, as I said, going to the top of the hour, there's lots of stuff this guy does that honks me off. I think it's inappropriate. I think his ego is way outsized. But this, to me, this is a non-story. It's people who have decided somehow they need an issue. Okay. So is this the issue? It would not be the issue I'd be going after. That's all. I mean, there's no there for me. You want the issues that I go after? Okay, here, if I'm going to be on the political left, and I agree with some of these, the issues that I would go after, let's see if I can name a few of them. What the hell are we doing in Iran? Now, I may make that very clear. Have we accomplished our goals, and are we now in mission creep? The idea was we're going to go in and eliminate their nuclear capability. Have we done that? If so, it's time to go home. I believe we have done that. It's time to go home. Are you seriously thinking about renaming an aircraft carrier after Donald Trump, a living president, rather than after Doris Miller, a hero from World War II? Ego, ego, ego, ego, ego. I do not understand why we now have a tariff being imposed against our closest longtime neighbor who shares most of our values, Canada. What is that all about? I just don't understand the way some of these things are played. So in other words, there's lots of stuff that you can, I think, legitimately find fault with, but this is what we're going to do instead? She's an attractive blonde. She likes Donald Trump. Thus, something must be going on there. I can give you a list of probably 100 attractive blondes, redheads, brunettes, black women, white women, Asian women, all of whom are Donald Trump fangirls. It doesn't mean they're having anything to do with the president other than being fangirls. So why go there? It's just, all right. If that's what you got, that's what you got. In other news, I pass this along for fear that we will go there someday. Townhall.com had a good piece this past week by Dimitri Bolt. Medieval diseases are returning to Los Angeles, and California's Democrat policy failures have helped create the conditions for their resurgence. Yes, medieval diseases, you know, because of ineffective rodent control, state restrictions is one of the most effective rodent poisons, the deterioration of sanitation available to the homeless in Los Angeles. There are now outbreaks of hantavirus and freeborn typhus. Welcome back to the Middle Ages. This is no longer a matter of isolated cases. Authorities have identified a clustered outbreaks with a disease primarily infecting the homeless folks there and those living in transitional housing. So far during this year, city officials admitted that the, quote, increasing volume of cases is quickly exceeding the capacity to investigate and respond. Karen Bass, I believe, is the mayor out there right now, a former Congress doodle. And this, of course, is the state of Gavin Newsom. He would be president if he would have the opportunity to. But when you hear stories like this, or stories like California's fiscal position, which is basically they're falling apart, and people are fleeing California, becoming Nevada residents, and simply commuting to work in Hollywood, then you realize that a lot of law firm, a lot of them are doing is they're singing that old Beach Boys song, you know, I wish we could all just leave California now.

0: anybody working for the administration has a background check of one form or another. She may not be cleared top secret. She may not be cleared for, you know, anything beyond that. But I'd be surprised if there had been no background check whatsoever so far. I just would. And show me the document. All right. Drop the mic, Bruce. TDS comes in all forms. Some is spotty. They pick and choose. Some is chronic. They wake up every day searching for any and everything to be Trump's fault. They burnt their toast because they were distracted by a paper headline saying Trump says blah, blah, blah. Oh, it's orange man bad. It's his fault. It's like treating a rare disease with no cure. Go figure. Mike. All right. And this. Just one attachment. Maryland Governor Wes Moore has now spent roughly one of every 5 days outside Maryland during his 3.5 years in office. This is according to the Baltimore Banner. The analysis of the governor's frequent out-of-state travel does not include trips to Washington, D.C., and it does not include international visits. If you're the governor of a fairly small state, what are you doing 1 day out of five? In other words, you have a 4 day work week here in state and then you go somewhere. What is it you're doing to make that a habit for 3.5 years? Does it have anything to do with governance or does it have to do with aspirations for a higher office? I'll take what's behind door number two, Johnny. Bruce Elliott Show on this Saturday morning, 8:17, as you get going.
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0: A bit more on Natalie Harp. And now it's been reported that she did not have a security clearance. All right, the deal is she had a security clearance at the lowest level. She has now been cleared at a higher level. And she probably began with no clearance whatsoever, and it keeps stepping up. She has a security clearance. I'm not quite sure at what level the security clearance is, whether she's cleared just for secret stuff or more stuff beyond that. As somebody who has gone through that, it is a long process to get your clearance. Mine, when I had a clearance, took around 9 or 10 months to happen. And everybody in my life was interviewed. They could not believe, frankly, that I was as boring as I seemed to be on paper. It had as boring a life as I had. So, but she has a clearance. So can we put that to bed, please? Now, on the local level, this is kind of interesting. Mary Kane, is the head of the Maryland Chamber of Commerce. She's president and CEO, and she's held that

0: job for the past 5 years. And she said that one of the problems that Maryland has is the size of the deficit that we keep facing every year that leads the state government to make a decision. Either you raise taxes or you cut services. And Wes Moore, virtually every time, is raising taxes.
1: Well, we're not surprised. As you said, we came out strongly against it before. And now, as we're trying to grow a tech economy, we now have, and we had a digital ad tax, and that 3% tech tax, that's not going to bring us in the money either. This is growing the deficit, and it's going to be, I'm kind of surprised we're not talking about that right now.
2: Right.
1: All our legislators need to come in here and start hashing out how we're going to take care of this next year.
0: She was on with C4 and Brian Niemann earlier this week, and she said that Maryland has to have a stronger business community or will simply fall behind our competitors in the Mid-Atlantic as businesses decide to locate elsewhere.
1: Yes, of course. They will come after us first. That's what we've always, it's kind of par for the course here in Maryland. Unfortunately, that doesn't solve the issue. And that's what we've been trying to explain to them. Maryland needs to have a stronger, more competitive business community that draws people in instead of using us as the ATM machine. Every single year, we're just playing defense, and that's an unfortunate place to be. And Maryland needs an overall strategy to sit down and how to grow this economy. And
0: we don't, apparently. Now, and one thing to be noted here, and it is kind of interesting, I had a conversation about this with an acquaintance yesterday who said, well, at least they're taxing businesses, not us. And I said, you do realize that in the end, those tax dollars are simply passed along to you as an expense absorbed by the business. If it costs them 95 cents to make a particular widget, and they're selling that widget for a dollar, if you tax them an additional 3 cents on the dollar, they don't simply say, oh, okay, now I'm only making 2 cents on my dollar. They raise the cost of the widget to the consumer by 3 or 4 cents to make sure they still have a profit margin built into their industry. And if they can't do that, they can sometimes look at the next door neighbor's states and say, here's why we can't do that, because the people in Delaware or Pennsylvania or West Virginia or Virginia or elsewhere can provide this widget for 90 cents because they have a much lower tax burden that they don't have to pass those tax burdens along to the consumer. Taxing businesses is a dodge. In the end, every single tax comes out of your pocket as an individual. In the end, you may feel nice about, well, they're not raising taxes on individuals. Businesses, in order to stay in business, are going to charge you what it costs for their goods or services, plus enough so that they feel they can stay competitive in their industry and that they actually can make a profit. Because if they fail to do so, they go out of business. So in the end, taxes on businesses are taxes on you. And that's something that's something that apparently the majority party in Annapolis doesn't quite get a handle on.
1: You know, they do these one-off taxes, this digital ad tax, nobody else did it, and, you know, what a mess. We have this 3% tech tax, nobody else does it, that's not bringing in the revenue. We need a process where we sit down and not just examine taxes as far as they hit the state budget, but what they do to the overall economy. And we never really do that. We do in our fiscal notes have this little line that says, oh, how it may affect small business, but it doesn't really tell you the overall effect in our greater Maryland economy.
0: Now, we're told as of this morning that there are actually more businesses opening up in the state. I'd like to see the research on that. I'd like to know in what industries those businesses are and how those businesses in this state can stay competitive to similar businesses in the states that surround us, if those states have a more advantageous tax structure than does Maryland. Because the inclination here is always, if it's a matter of either cutting expenses in Annapolis, in other words, provide fewer things for us, or raising our taxes, they're going to raise taxes. Because the belief in Annapolis, and they may be right on this, but the belief in Annapolis very firmly is people want the stuff we can provide for them, and We know it's tough to run against Santa Claus. We want the role of being Santa Claus. We're here to give people stuff. Not just on Christmas, but every single day of the year. And let somebody try to run against that. Just on a technical level, you have Wes Moore running against Dan Cox. Dan Cox doesn't get to be Santa Claus. He gets to be Scrooge. And Wes Moore gets to be Santa Claus. He's going to give you stuff and hope you don't notice that stuff actually ends up costing you money. You're not going to see it until the credit card bill comes due next month after the election.
1: We talk about this all the time, and I do think we are getting folks to understand that a little bit more. You need to be more competitive and taxing the business community. It doesn't help anyone. I mean, that's we're just less than an hour away from any other state. People move those jobs over the state line, and it's not hard to do. I think they're starting. We keep pushing the idea of being more competitive. You know, it's they're starting to see the problem.
0: Yeah. Now, here's the deal. A business is going to locate in your community if you can offer that business some kind of advantage of being there rather than being someplace else. A highly educated potential workforce. A tax base that is not burdensome for them, so they can pass those taxes along to the consumer, to the end user. Maybe tax breaks moving forward on the corporate level, so they get a vacation from taxes for the first 24 or 36 months when they move in. There has to be some way for you to incentivize a business to come to your area. And those are some of the traditional ways of doing that. And so you have to talk about taxes at some point in that conversation if you want to attract large businesses to come here. That means relocating all of their activities from Montana or you know North Carolina to Maryland. You have to be offering a educated tax base, educated population that can actually step into jobs that are potentially available to them. And you have to be offering them some kind of a financial incentive for being here rather than being there. We're not going to beat the Carolinas on taxes. We're not going to beat the Carolinas or Texas or Florida or half a dozen other states on taxes. And unfortunately, the state of our educational system in Maryland, we're not necessarily going to be offering any potential employer a highly educated workforce. I'm sorry to be blunt, but that is the case. Mary Kane points out that you know, people just aren't talking about taxes. They find it somehow disinteresting or not germane to their lives.
1: Actually, it's been crickets. We haven't really heard much. People aren't talking about taxes.
0: Yeah, people are not talking about taxes. That's because they're pulling the old switcheroo here. It's a clever term I just innovated all by myself. Switcheroo. It's a brand new term no one's ever used before in the history of talk radio. They say, we're not going to tax you. We're going to put a very small tax on a business, but that's not you, so it's okay. We won't tax you. We're going to tax that business. And they assume we're too stupid to figure out that the business is going to look at that tax as a business expense. And they're simply going to pass that business expense on and the total cost of the goods or services they offer to you as a consumer. Eric Kane says, we need to start talking about this stuff.
1: It's bad. Mm. We need to talk about it because we can't just come here and spend 90 days and start throwing bad ideas up against the wall again and right. come out with these crazy taxes that on sine die that nobody knows what's going to happen. Nobody knows how to implement them. And they don't understand the ripple effect through the economy.
0: Yeah, that's Mary Kane from the Maryland Chamber of Commerce, president and CEO, has been for the last 5 years. More from her coming up in the next 30 minutes right here on WBAL News Radio 1090 FM 101.5 FM. 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
3: Good morning. It's 71 degrees on TV Hill. I'm Marquise Lupton. Thank you for joining us. In Southwest Baltimore, the suspect wanted in the shooting death of 17-year-old Jada Sellers was found dead by a SWAT team Friday morning. Sellers' family tells WBAL-TV the 18-year-old suspect, Christian Hersey, was her former boyfriend. And in Northeast Baltimore, Baltimore police are investigating a deadly shooting on Bowley's Lane. Officers were called just before 6 Friday evening and found a 24-year-old man who had been shot. Then in North Baltimore, police are searching for a suspect after a deadly shooting on Ellerslie Avenue. Officers were called around 3:30 Friday morning and found a woman who had been shot. And the two Marylanders among Penn State University students charged in connection with the alleged cocaine ring were released from custody on Thursday. And for the ABC News Desk, SNAP enrollment fell more than 13% over a 12-month period, a sharper decline than the government expected as work requirements and other provisions of President Donald Trump's Big Beautiful Bill take effect. The people losing benefits includes those who no longer meet stricter eligibility rules, as well as some who qualify but are denied because they miss certain deadlines or lack required documentation. And the Ravens continue their preseason this afternoon against the Vikings, with WBAL's pregame coverage beginning at 10 a.m. and kickoff at 1 p.m. I'm Marquise Lupton, WBAL News Radio 1090 and FM 101.5.
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4: Traffic.
5: 83 from Cockeysville to the cities at the posted speed limit northbound and southbound. Right now at the tunnels, you're not tapping the brakes at the Harbor Tunnel or the Fort McHenry. On 95 from the Beltway north to Aberdeen, no delays slowing you down northbound or southbound. Currently on the Beltway, you're not hitting the brakes on the inner loop and on the outer loop. 70 from Cooksville to the Beltway, that's clear both eastbound and westbound. 97 is clear from the city to Annapolis, north and south. And between the Beltways, no issues on 95 or the BW Parkway on the northbound side or on the southbound side. I'm Albie D, WBAL News Radio, 1090 and FM 101.5.
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4: Weather.
6: Rain chances continue into the afternoon across the Baltimore Metro. 77 is going to be that afternoon high. We'll see thunderstorms likely into the afternoon hours before tapering off into the overnight hours. Temperatures will fall into the 60s overnight, warming back up into the low 80s by Sunday with gradual clearing throughout the day. I'm meteorologist Celencia Jenkins on WBAL News Radio 1090 and FM 101.5.
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0: Last 60 seconds or so, Charles Nyunga and I, Charles is the producer of the show this morning, as always, we're talking that we want to go on a Family Feud. We should just say a couple other, wait a minute, five people? Is that it? Five totally? So you and me and who else would be part of our improbable family that we could, I mean, just somebody in the building, I think. Scotty Wyckoff, because he's such a calm character. You know, he wouldn't be excitable on set at all. And let's see, probably somebody from 98 Rock who'd be kind of laid back. And we need one other ringer. Oh, somebody from sales. I mean, somebody from sales. They'll be the only people who actually know what they're talking about. So we'd have a great time. And how are you all related? This text in, I've been listening to you for decades, Bruce. You're definitely more conservative than I. As somebody who has never been a Trump supporter, I'm very appreciative that you can call balls and strikes fairly with him. Look, I'm not a Trumper. Matter of fact, one texter said, yeah, I'm more like a tuba. But I have a very simple equation in my mind. Those things which give more power, authority, and agency to the individual, I tend to favor. Those things that give more power, agency, and influence to any governing authority, I don't favor. I think that the individual is an incredibly important element in the society, not as a member of a political party, philosophically, but simply as an individual, as somebody who says, I understand what it means to be a free man or a free woman. I understand what it means to be a socialist. I understand what it means to simply work for the lord and lady of the manor and live in tenant housing on their estate with my entire existence dependent upon their whims. Those are way different classifications of humans. I would much prefer to be in a society where we are all enabled to be free men and free women. Well, we determine what is right for us as individuals. I think taxes, by and large, are onerous. And taxes, by and large, penalize individuality and try to rob the individual of that sense of agency. And what do I mean by that? You work a 40-hour work week, making whatever you make. Let's call it $70,000 a year. You work in, 50 weeks, you're off for 2 weeks of vacation annually, you make $70K a year. It's a pretty good salary, not great, not horrible, good. You'll be happy about that. You're making money. If the government says, we're going to take 50% of that as taxes from you, then half the time you're working for free, basically. You're working for the government. And for half the time, you are not a free man or a free woman. You are simply chattel. You're a peasant working for the lord or lady. But we call them, the tax authority, whether they're federal, state, or local. It's no different. If you work and you earn income and you use that income to better your life, the lives of your family members, perhaps by the home of your dreams or any home, over the course of time, you are working in your best interest. The degree to which government says, I'm taking part of your income from you, the government has in essence decided you are not a free man or a free woman who, in exchange for your labor, is receiving cash with which you can then do what you wish. You receive the cash, but then government steps in and says, I'm taking part of your earnings from you. But that's the way the system has been working. So my continuing fight is to say, take a smaller bite and a smaller bite. You actually increase the tax base by lowering taxes. We've gone through this a number of times. Check the Laffer curve. And that's the truth. That for an individual to be truly free, they'd be not paying taxes at all. I think the idea of property taxes, I find them abhorrent. Because it means you don't actually own your property. At some point, the government can say, you've not paid me your property taxes. I'm seizing your property. The property you worked for, the property that you have paid for, we're simply taking it away from you because you don't continue to pay tribute to us through property taxes. In my view, the government should take one bite of the apple and that's it. How much? Well, I don't know. For most churches, most synagogues, the theory is you tithe 10%. Give me a tax form that's one page long. Give me 10%. And you can convince me to be okay with that. Give me a tax form like the ones we have now where you get taxed at a rate different from me and I get taxed at a rate different from Charles and Charles gets taxed at a rate different from, Chris, our assistant program director, and Chris gets taxed at a rate different than the guy at the 7-Eleven. That's nothing but confusing and valuing us as individuals as something different. The impact of a tax on one individual should be exactly the same as the impact of the tax on another individual. I oppose progressive taxes. They make no sense to me. How can you say we're being treated equally under the law if the law says we're going to tax you at 17% of your income, we're going to tax the guy down the hall at 14% of his income, and we're going to tax the guy in the cubicle next to you at 23% of his income? Somebody's getting screwed there. Sorry for the rant. Every once in a while, that kind of stuff does happen, though. This text in, to me, the definition of a Reagan Republican is Mike Pence, who, taking politics out of the equation, is a very decent fellow. And would you call yourself a Reagan Republican? I don't know. I just call myself myself. It's like the old Marx Brothers routine. I don't think I'd be a member of any party that would have me as a member. You know? There have been those who have ended up in the executive branch without even passing the basic background checks to be in the room of the building. This happened with Bannon and Kushner during the 2017 through 2020 admin, who had to be removed from the building due to conflicts between the missing background checks and the executive orders that brought them in. They then were removed permanently after completing background checks after they failed to meet the basic qualifications for the security clearances necessary to be in some of the meetings they were in, such as classified Security Council meetings, or the SCIFs that they were attempting to go in after being granted special security clearances by executive order. They were considered to have too many conflicts in their records to be allowed to stay in their positions or in close proximity to the president, even under this form of exempted security clearance. This is the basic problem with handling things by executive order to waive requirements instead of following the process and regulations, and is as true for security as it is for ethics waiver orders. Well said. A Bruce Elliott Show here with you from now until 10 o'clock this morning. One more text and then we move on. Since the caller mentioned Reagan, here's some uncomfortable facts that we conservatives don't like to talk about. Never forget that Ronald Reagan tripled the national debt from $738 billion to $2.1 trillion, dropped the income tax rate on the top 1% from 70% to 28%, sold 500 missiles to Iran, let 90,000 Americans die of AIDS. He let them die of AIDS. And set into motion the end of mental institutions, creating a massive homelessness crisis that continues to this day. You have him on the last one, but that was a bipartisan effort. We talked about this some yesterday, because now there's a move in Maryland to require medications for those who fall under the mental health care auspices of the government. Maryland health officials rolling out this new controversial program to help those with severe mental health challenges stay on top of their treatment, willingly or not, using a court order to mandate that those patients comply with their medical plans. This is a great piece in Maryland Matters by Danielle Brown. We'll talk about that coming up right here on the Bruce Elliott Show. A couple of details on this, by the way. The income tax rate, they rewrote the tax code. Nobody in the top 1% paid 70%. They had boatloads of exemptions. Boatloads. They brought that tax rate down and did away with an awful lot of the exemptions. Beyond which, let me ask the philosophical question. Why should the income tax rate for the top 1%, the rate, be different than the income tax rate for somebody making one-tenth that amount? How is that equal treatment under the law? Just asking. As far as him letting 90,000 Americans die of AIDS, you want to tell me exactly how that happened? Did he walk around with the solution to AIDS in his pocket and refuse to give it out because he wanted people to die? It's a very unusual kind of supposition you're making. You do have us on the idea that he tripled the national debt, which is a habit these presidents are into, and a habit I think they must be forced to stop because we are stealing from our grandchildren. I've been saying this since the Reagan administration. The idea that we are running up costs that will have to be borne by our grandchildren, personally, I view that as immoral, but that's just me. For your calls, 410-467-WBAL, if you want to add your voice to the conversation, of course, the greensolutionsremodeling.com text line, 410-467-9225.
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4: 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Stay with WBAL for the latest forecast from the WBAL TV 11 meteorologists.
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0: This is kind of interesting. There's a store, if you've traveled south, the nearest one of these stores to us is down in Virginia. It's some ways away. It's Buc-ee's, B-U-C-E-E-S. There's one in what's called Mount Crawford, Virginia. Another one down in South Carolina. Then a whole lot of them down through Atlanta and down through the south. And they have, you know, Buc-ee the Beaver. And so they're expanding. They're a convenience store and apparently a very, very popular one. And they're expanding and have announced plans for further expansion in the Carolinas, into Virginia, and eventually pushing north into Maryland, I guess, to give 7-Eleven, Wawa, and Royal Farms a go for the money. Those stores apparently are not happy about this potential expansion because Buc-ee's has been a very, very successful franchise, which, of course, means that Wawa and 7-Eleven and all those other convenience stores, Royal Farms, et cetera, are concerned about this. They're not doing anything about it, I mean, but they're concerned about it. And unless this story is somehow tied to that, there's another beaver found dead at a state park in Montgomery County. So we've had this rash of rabid beavers being found at the same time the Buc-ee's is trying to move north here. A little psychological warfare. Buc-ee's, big beaver. It's great. I don't know what's causing this. They say that probably happened is some beaver got into a tiff with a rabid raccoon and then has been spreading rabies through the other beaver population. Wouldn't you only get a rabies if you then bit another beaver? Do I misunderstand how it's transmitted? It's not airborne. So is there a habit in the beaver population of going around biting other beavers? I don't know. This one's at Seneca Creek State Park. This is the third or fourth one. It's unclear whether this beaver this past week is the same one that attacked a 10-year-old at Seneca Creek last week, but it's another dead beaver. And Buc-ee's continues to expand north despite what its competition's doing. Again, I'm sure there's no relationship there at all. Okay, now, this is a serious story. Talked about this a little bit yesterday, but I do think it's worth exploring a bit more. You know the story about this 13-year-old Calvert County kid? This is the one who raped 2 6-year-olds. Then, as soon as he got out on probation, he threatened to kill another child. Back inside. Sooner or later, they've got to figure out what to do with this kid. If you've raped 2 individuals and you threaten the life of another individual and you're 13 years old, there's something in the wiring there that's just not right. I think it's a pretty conservative way of characterizing it. He's behind bars again. He threatened to kill a kid after raping 2 6-year-olds. Bob Harvey is the Calvert County State's Attorney. He says the boy made the threat within days of being given probation following his conviction of the rape of those 2 6-year-old girls. Harvey said, "What I'm saying to the community is fairly apparent. This young man is a danger to the community." How long do you keep the kid there? Because the way the system works now, it's not benchmarks that have to be met. It's simply the clock. So the way things work now, whatever the length of time is that the folks in Calvert County can keep this kid is going to be a matter of how many months, days, hours, whatever the case might be, they can actually say, you're going to be behind bars here. And do they propose to say that without any other intervention, at the end of whatever length of time it is that this 13-year-old is incarcerated, that kid is going to come out fully intact, with a healthy lifestyle, love for his fellow man, and turn into a philanthropist who will make a lot of money and give it all away to charity? I mean, that just doesn't strike me as realistic because it's all time-based and not landmark-based. I think we have the system wrong in these cases, and frankly, in most cases. Accepting that there's a possibility of abuse, no matter which direction you go, I want to propose something different. It's a whole different way of going, and it keys again on this article by Danielle Brown. on these court-ordered mental health care programs, both in Baltimore City and in some counties. We'll talk about that coming up on the Bruce Elliott Show right here on WBAL News Radio 1090 FM 101.5. 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Or, of course, you can text us on the greensolutionsremodeling.com text line, 410-467-9225.
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0: Bruce Elliott Show this Saturday morning on WBAL. Good morning, Bruce. Being a lifetime hunter and shooter, I can tell you that rabies is spread through any of the bodily fluids of the infected animal. If a rabbit coon had chewed on a piece of, if a rabid raccoon had chewed on a piece of meat and another animal came in contact with the infection, it would transfer to it through the meat. On one occasion, my Jack Russell Terrier, Samson, killed a groundhog underground and dragged it out, and I made the mistake of getting the blood of both animals on my hands while patching up his wounds. Thankfully, the groundhog was not rabid. Good show, David and Baltimore, because otherwise, the rabies shot, that's through your stomach, right? And from what I understand, that's not a particularly comfortable thing. Matter of fact, I'm understating it by quantum amounts. It's very uncomfortable if you get rabies, the shots. And not a fun thing to do. I had a friend who had a rabid feral cat, and he had to go through it. Not a good week for this guy. 9 o'clock on the Bruce Elliott Show.
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28: Good morning and happy Saturday to you. You're listening to WBAL. And coming up, a suspect wanted in the murder of a 17-year-old Jada Sellers is found dead by a SWAT team. We'll have details on that and more, but first, ABC.
29: From ABC News,
2: I'm Brian Clark. The tariff seesaw continued on Friday as President Trump said that he would waive tariffs on beef imports for 90 days, and that beef will be sold 25% below market prices. The move's intended to help consumers, but American cattle ranchers and some Republicans blasting the decision. Ethan Lane's the head lobbyist at the National Cattlemen's Beef Association.
10: This feels very much like the heavy hand of government coming into their marketplace yet again in an effort to, you know, placate consumers or try to, arbitrarily lower beef prices.
2: Then at midnight, new 50% tariffs went into effect on $20 billion worth of goods from Canada. That's after the U.S. and Canada were unable to agree to a trade deal, says ABC's Stephen Portnoy.
11: Mark Carney, Canada's prime minister, now vows to retaliate, match the new U.S. tariffs dollar for dollar. For the moment, there are no new talks scheduled. This is not how President Trump expected it would go. Earlier this week, he announced a pause on these tariffs to allow for a final round of talks. And as late as yesterday afternoon, he was telling reporters he thought a deal had pretty much been reached.
2: Chief Justice John Roberts allowed construction to continue on President Trump's White House ballroom, staying an appeals court order that had halted construction. There are over 30,000 customers in northwest Indiana entering their second week of no power following heavy storms and flooding that killed at least 8 people in the state. ABC meteorologist Samara Theodore says there could be severe weather today in other areas of the Midwest, especially Ohio.
12: From Somerset to Maysville to Charleston, up to Columbus, into Cleveland, over to Erie and down into Pittsburgh. You all have a level 2 out of 5 when it comes to severe weather. What does this mean? You could see damaging wind, large hail, and there could be some spotty flooding.
2: TikTok reached a $400 million lawsuit with the Justice Department to resolve a 2024 suit alleging it violated federal privacy law. 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
28: 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Good morning. I'm Marquise Lupton. Topping our newscast in Southwest Baltimore, the suspect wanted in the shooting death of 17-year-old Jada Sellers was found dead by a SWAT team Friday morning. Sellers' family tells WBAL-TV the 18-year-old suspect, Christian Hersey, was her former boyfriend. Then in Northeast Baltimore, Baltimore police are investigating a deadly shooting in Bowley's Lane. Officers were called just before 6 Friday evening and found a 24-year-old man who had been shot. Then in North Baltimore, police are searching for a suspect after a deadly shooting on Ellerslie Avenue. Officers were called around 3:30 Friday morning and found a woman who had been shot on the scene. And we have an update on that explosion that leveled a home in the Cape St. Clair area of Annapolis earlier this week.
13: Investigators say it was an accident. They also say that the propane company that was doing work on the home earlier in the day did not cause or contribute to the blast. Shortly after noon Wednesday, the explosion happened on Green Holly Drive. 76-year-old Linda Sinachinsky was killed. A man also in critical condition at the Hopkins Bayview Burn Unit. Phil Yakubuski, WBAL News Radio, 1090 and FM 101.5.
28: And one day after he was convicted of assault and misconduct for attempting to run over a man with his patrol car, a Baltimore police officer has been fired.
14: Officer Robert Parks was fired Friday. Police Commissioner Richard Worley saying in part, quote, the termination reflects our commitment to accountability and to ensuring the men and women who serve the city uphold the law. Mayor Brandon Scott adding, quote, BPD officers take an oath to protect the residents of our city, and this individual clearly failed to live up to that oath. Parks, who was acquitted of attempted murder, will be sentenced in January. Robert Lang, WBAL, News Radio 1090, and FM 101.5.
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1: Traffic.
17: Between the two beltways on 95 and the BW Parkway, you're not hitting the brakes between Baltimore and D.C. On the beltway, it's clear. On the inner loop and outer loop, no crashes or construction. On 83, from Cockeysville to the city, you're not hitting the brakes northbound or southbound. Now to 95, between the beltway and Aberdeen, lanes are clear both north and south. On 70, from Cooksville to the Beltway, no issues in either direction. And on 97, from the city to Annapolis, you're good to go, northbound and southbound. I'm Abby D, WBAL News Radio, 1090 and FM 101.5.
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9: Weather. Rain chances continue into the afternoon across the Baltimore Metro. 77 is going to be that afternoon high. We'll see thunderstorms likely into the afternoon hours before tapering off into the overnight hours. Temperatures will fall into the 60s overnight, warming back up into the low 80s by Sunday with gradual clearing throughout the day. I'm meteorologist Alencia Jenkins on WBAL News Radio 1090 and FM 101.5.
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0: Great piece this past week. Good morning, by the way, folks. Bruce Elliott here with you. Hour number three of the show this morning. Danielle Brown in Maryland Matters. Really, by the way, I would recommend the writers at Maryland Matters at any old time. It's marylandmatters.org. They write really, really well. We've had a chance over a period of time to talk with Brian Sears, who's there. I hope to have a conversation with some of the other writers. For example, Danielle Brown about this piece. We reached out, and we're not able to make contact, but we'll do our best next time around because she writes very well, and it's a great story. Here's the story. Maryland health officials are rolling out a new and controversial program to help those with severe mental health challenges stay on top of their treatment by using a court order to mandate that these patients comply with their medical plans. The Maryland Department of Health Thursday announced the launch of the new Assisted Outpatient Treatment Program that will grant mental health professionals, concerned family members, or friends the ability to petition a circuit court for someone to receive mandated medical treatments for their mental health conditions. Mandated. A friend can petition the court so that the court will force you to take medication or get a shot, whether or not you choose to have one. And I don't care if you're as loony as a loon. This is a mandate from the court that you will take an injection. You will take a pill, I guess, under supervision. It's like when they were in the old mental hospitals. You can't palm the pill. They're going to sit there and they're going to want you to drink it down, make sure it's gone, and that you have the medication they have prescribed for you. So there's a little bit of an invasion of personal rights here, it seems to me, but we'll move on. Some conditions, such as bipolar folks, schizophrenics, that can interfere with the patient's ability to recognize that they need medical care, depending upon how their conditions manifest. Now, let's pause here for just a second. Think about this. What they're arguing is that there are some conditions where you wouldn't know you're mentally ill. So for your own good, they're going to reassure you that, yes, you're mentally ill. And because you are mentally ill, we, the state of Maryland, have the responsibility to make sure that your mental illness is addressed in a manner that we happen to approve. And what if you say, I'm not mentally ill. I'm perfectly fine. Thanks. Oh, no. Our experts have said, you are mentally ill. Wait a minute. I'm not a threat to myself. I'm not a threat to others. I'm a homeless because I want to be homeless. I like wandering around my yard, wearing a duck costume because it makes me feel complete somehow. I'm not harming anybody. People may think I'm odd, but, what I always say is whenever it happens, they say, what are you doing? Duck. They do. But now the state will decide whether or not you should take the pill they want you to take, or take the shot they want you to take. I'm concerned a whole lot about this because of the potential for massive abuse. Now, this all began, and one of our texters earlier pointed this out, is an interesting confluence of events. All the attorneys who have been working on civil rights for African Americans, when they achieved their goals and the Civil Rights Acts had been passed in the 1960s and early 1970s, when Ronald Reagan took over, they had already moved on to civil rights for those people who were being detained in mental health facilities. And they pointed to some of the abuses that had occurred in some mental health facilities run by the states. The solution was toss out all those facilities, shut them all down. We're going to put people who are mentally ill into a halfway house. And after a couple months, we'll say, okay, everything's fine now. Go about your life. These are, by the way, some of the folks you're going to see on street corners begging for money. Will work for food. No, they won't. They just want the money. Or harassing you as you're leaving M&T Bank Stadium or Camden Yards for a couple of bucks, because after all, that's what they want. And if you're, you know, not a physical specimen that's still built like Arnold Schwarzenegger, there's a level of intimidation there that takes place as well. So there you go. But the state now says they want to mandate that those individuals must take medication. And the individuals who may be living a perfectly fine life, according to them, they just live a life that's well outside the norm. So we have the state deciding you will either conform to the norm or we're going to give you medication that will make sure you conform to the norm. This kind of approach to mental health had been done before, and it led to a couple of rather notorious cases where women who may have been going through postpartum depression, may have just been, you know, a little bit off kilter, were given prefrontal lobotomies because it calmed them right down, don't you know? It also robbed them of most of their personality and became basically walking zombies for the rest of their lives. But hey, at least they weren't making noise in the corner. And so we're back this time, and it's not going to be a lobotomy this time. It's going to be a pill-otomy or a shot-otomy. They're going to make sure you take your pill, make sure you get the shot. My concern is, to a degree, civil liberties are being destroyed in doing this. In my view, this is a very controversial thing to do. Some people are completely untroubled by it. I had a conversation yesterday after I got off the air, somebody in the building, not troubled by it at all. Even when I said, wait a minute, now, aren't civil rights being pretty much destroyed here? It says, well, yeah, but of course it makes the rest of us safe. Well, I don't see how, but okay. To make the argument that you're going to give up freedom for safety, by and large, the way that works out is you don't get safety and you don't get freedom either. And it's a trade with the devil. With no solution. And this text in, right, this is exactly what happened. And now mentally ill people are living beneath bridges with a crack pipe in their mouth. Agree completely. And I've mentioned this, and I forgot to post it last night. There's a great book. I'll put it up, the link to it, written years ago. I think in the 1970s, I think, maybe the 80s. By Rael Jean Isaac, and I can't remember the other author's name, called Madness in the Streets. And it's how the mental health institution abandoned the mentally ill. And we as a society did as well. And one of the things they say in this, which I think is pretty revealing, is we as a society have decided we will not help those individuals who cannot help themselves. We simply want them quiet and out of the way and not making trouble for us as we go about our lives. I understand that instinct, but the proposal to begin to force people to take a shot or force people to take a pill, it pushes back pretty hard against any civil libertarian sense one might have, any sense that one might have agency in and of yourself. Maybe you realize you're a little bit nutty, but you don't threaten anybody. But if your second cousin decides at a family gathering that you're annoying enough because you're a little bit nutty, and they have you either institutionalized or required now to take a shot or to take a pill on a regular basis under supervision. And if you don't take it, then they'll institutionalize you. This is where you have a problem. And again, a lot of folks don't have an issue with this at all. And I understand that. Maryland Health Secretary Mina Sejamani says, for many individuals living with severe mental illness, maintaining engagement and consistency in treatment can be a daily challenge. The assisted outpatient treatment program is designed to bridge the gap between an individual's struggle and effective, consistent care by creating a structured pathway to community-based treatment, stability, and recovery. It sounds so nice, but what's not in there anywhere is at the patient's discretion. The pathway's there. You're put on that pathway, and don't you dare get off of it. That seems to be the message. Those people who are involved in disability rights have concerns about this, that assisted outpatient treatment orders, it steps on a patient's right to make their own medical decisions. It is involuntary outpatient.

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27: In Southwest Baltimore, the suspect wanted in the shooting death of 17-year-old Jada Sellers was found dead by a SWAT team Friday morning. Sellers' family tells WBAL the 18-year-old suspect was her boyfriend. Police are also investigating deadly shootings on Bowley's Lane in Northeast Baltimore and Ellerslie Avenue in North Baltimore. A 24-year-old man was found shot on Bowley's Lane, while a woman was found shot on Ellerslie Avenue.
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0: A couple of great texts in on this issue already. Bruce, question. Who's going to be responsible for catching up with these folks and ensuring that they take their meds? It's crazy. Instead of ICE, it's become MICE, or Medical Integration Civilian Enforcement. Bill and Pistol. I understand the objection. This is a problem. I mean, who gets that job? Or Bruce, unfortunately, there are no longer any norms anymore. The younger generations don't recognize normal or abnormal behavior. Yeah. What if it's applied in this circumstance to somebody who is, well, let's go there, to somebody who is convinced that he is a she, and he is dressing as a woman and wearing bad makeup,

0: and talking in a baritone voice while saying, I believe I am a woman and I have the right to go into women's bathrooms. Should that individual be forcefully medicated? Just a question. This, the movement to close the mental health institutions correlates to the movie One Flew Over the Cuckoo's Nest. The do-gooders abandoned the former patients after they were released rather than getting them help. What happened during this? It was an interesting period of time. And again, as a brief review, all those young attorneys who've been working really hard on civil rights for African Americans had achieved their goal. At least so they felt. So they moved on to the mentally ill as a cause. At the time, there were mental institutions in all 50 states, or at that time, actually, all 50 states. And rather than simply say, we've got to root out the problems in those institutions, they were pretty much shut down at the court level, told they were inhumane, and that what would be better would be to take somebody who is mentally ill, put them in a halfway house under observation for a couple of months, and then mainstream them back into society. The program didn't work in all cases, which is why we have a population of individuals living under bridges. I'm sorry, but this is the brutality of America today. And we don't feel any need to protect those individuals from themselves. But here's where it gets really thorny. What if we did feel a need to do this? Does that need mean we have the right to force medication down the throat of that individual so that that individual will behave in a manner which we happen to approve? Or to force that individual to get a shot? And I'm not at all sure there's a satisfactory answer to that. You know, balancing the rights of the disabled or the mentally disabled to the prerogatives of the greater society, it's going to be an interesting balancing act to see this occur. Carrington Anderson, who is the Associate Policy Director with the Maryland Association of Counties, says, we're going to work to make this program as successful as we can because this is a serious program. We want to do this in the best way possible, making sure that everything is being considered from the critical side to implementation and to do it as effectively as possible. Being as effective as possible in this case may not be the best idea. The program starts in Baltimore City, Alameda County, and counties on the Eastern Shore, statewide implementation for all of Maryland by July of next year. Under the program, a medical... Here's where I scratch my head thinking, what rights are you giving these individuals? A medical professional or any person with a relationship to the patient can petition for an AOT plan using an online form. What form of relationship is necessary? An employer-employee form? What if you're a fellow employee and you think that one of your fellow employees with whom you have some kind of a business relationship is having some kind of a mental issue? Do you then call up the crazy line and say, hi, we got crazy Bob over here, come take care of him? I mean, I'm being a little flip, but I'm making a point. The respondent will then have the option to either voluntarily enter the plan or, and this is where it's really fuzzy, or what happens next? That's not specified. Oh, my God. So they feel it's okay to say you can voluntarily enter the program or you can take your chances and see exactly how this plays out, sport. What kind of an idea is this? If you can't spell out specifically what's going to happen if you don't voluntarily enter the program, toss it in the trash. Because abuse just screams its possibilities here. You have a relationship with your next-door neighbor. Say your next-door neighbor likes to feed buzzards or likes to feed crows. They put out crow food. So you now have a next-door neighbor with 500 crows all over the roof and all over the yard. Is that individual crazy? You can argue you're being exposed to the possibility of avian flu. So maybe that individual should be forced to take a shot or a pill. I don't know where to draw the line on this. And to be blunt, I'm not at all sure that most medical professionals would know where to draw the line on this. Because it's kind of a either-or situation. Either that individual's crazy, or maybe that individual is just kind of out there. Who wants to be the guy who says, yeah, go ahead, force a pill on him. Yeah, give him a shot. Doesn't matter. When the General Assembly debated this legislation, this was 2 years ago, we were one of the just three states without an assisted outpatient treatment program. Disability rights advocates testified against the legislation, concerned by the unanswered questions on how enforcement would work if an individual does not agree to the court-ordered treatment plans. Exactly what I just pointed out. If you don't agree, what's the consequence? They won't tell you. So somebody has a relationship with you. You're in a dysfunctional family, and you decided to separate yourself from the family because you think they're all crazy, and they can go ahead and be crazy as a family. You just have nothing to do with it. And they decide, because you've walked away from crazy, that you're the crazy one. And then you have a choice of either entering a program and getting shots or pills you must take, or what? And that's the real question. Or what? And that's not specified in the legislation. Now, the law could lead to traumatizing interactions with state agents, leading to further distrust to the court systems and the hospital settings. And no, I'm not of the mindset that we should simply believe these people because they're doctors. And there's just two words as to why. Those words are Anthony and Fauci. People are people. They're fallible. Sometimes they're venal. Sometimes they're nice. But you don't get a choice as to which way you're going on this. Again, 2 years ago, local governments had two options when the law passed. Develop your own assistant outpatient treatment program or defer to the state health department to build a program. To the best of my knowledge, Baltimore County has not built its own program. Baltimore City has not built its own program. Harford, Howard, the other counties, Anne Arundel surrounding us, to my understanding, it's all on the state now. All 24 jurisdictions, as a matter of fact, have deferred to the state. Saying basically it's on you, we don't want anything to do with it. Anderson says that's because a lot of them were concerned there were an awful lot of unanswered questions. Health officers, local behavioral health authorities didn't feel like they had the information to move forward in a responsible way. A lot of back and forth in the interim, we feel like we got a good landing spot. But this year, county officials were surprised to see in the new budget language that's going to require local governments to reimburse the state for the services provided by the state starting in fiscal year 2028. In other words, since you decided we should do it, we're going to do it, whether you want us to do it with one of your citizens or not, and then we're going to bill you for it. Welcome to Maryland. And there you have it. So I have some real issues here as a civil libertarian on this. And here's this observation. I think the solution is we can let families rat their relatives out as to who's showing signs of mental illness or when these people commit crimes. We can have a medical evaluation. There are humane ways to put these people in institutions so that they can get the proper treatment. Not if they don't want to go. And what are you going to do then? Bruce Elliott Show, WBAL.
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2: Good morning. It's 9:30 and currently 73 degrees on TV Hill. I'm Marquise Lupton. 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And topping our newscast today, in Southwest Baltimore, the suspect wanted in the shooting death of 17-year-old Jada Sellers was found dead by a SWAT team Friday morning. Sellers' family tells WBAL the 18-year-old suspect, Christian Hersey, was her former boyfriend. In Northeast Baltimore, Baltimore police are investigating a deadly shooting on Bowley's Lane. Officers were called just before 6 Friday evening and found a 24-year-old man who had been shot. And then in North Baltimore, police are also searching for a suspect after a deadly shooting on Ellerslie Avenue. Officers were called around 3:30 Friday morning and found a woman on the scene who had been shot. And two Marylanders are among the Penn State students that were charged with connection in the alleged cocaine ring. They were released from custody on Thursday pending a trial. And from the ABC News desk, SNAP enrollment fell more than 13% over a 12-month period, a sharper decline than the government expected as work requirements and other provisions of President Donald Trump's Big Beautiful Bill take effect. The people losing benefits include those who no longer meet stricter eligibility rules, as well as some who qualify but are denied because they miss deadlines or lack required documentation. The Ravens continue their preseason this afternoon against the Vikings, with WBAL's pregame coverage beginning at 10 a.m. and kickoff at 1 p.m. I'm Marquise Lupton, and this is WBAL News Radio 1090 and FM 101.5.
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3: Traffic.
4: On the Beltway, lanes are clear on the inner loop and on the outer loop. Now on to 83. There isn't any issues between Cockeysville and the city, northbound and southbound. On to 95 from the Beltway north to Aberdeen. That's clear and at speed on the northbound side and on the southbound side. At the tunnels, no worries. Harbor Tunnel and the Fort McHenry Tunnel are clear. On 97 from the city to Annapolis, at speed on the northbound side and on the southbound side. If you're traveling between the two beltways, no issues on 95 or the BW Parkway. 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
3: Weather. Rain chances continue into the afternoon across the Baltimore metro. 77 is going to be that afternoon high. We'll see thunderstorms likely into the afternoon hours before tapering off into the overnight hours. Temperatures will fall into the 60s overnight, warming back up into the low 80s by Sunday with gradual clearing throughout the day. I'm meteorologist Alicia Jenkins on WBAL News Radio 1090 and FM 101.5.
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0: 9:35, Bruce Elliott Show on this Saturday morning. Oh, something new for us. Give this a try. 9:35 every Saturday morning. We're going to bring you the audio bite of the week, which is that one single piece of audio that so encapsulates a moment of the past week that is just worth noting. This week, it's Chelsea Handler. Chelsea Handler, you know, kind of a comedian kind of person, vaguely at any rate. She came out and was very strong in her feelings about our new attorney general. Here's what she had to say.
6: We're going to get Todd Blanche. He's going to be confirmed. And he's going to overturn Roe v. Wade. We're all sitting around. All these men who have these powerful platforms are sitting around watching this happen to women, to communities that you could instead be supporting. You don't have to, like, turn over a whole new leaf. It's just about being a decent human being.
0: Okay, it's Chelsea Handler. And again, the key to that one particular soundbite is this phrase.
6: He's going to overturn Roe v. Wade.
9: He's going to overturn Roe v. Wade.
13: He's going to overturn Roe v. Wade.
14: For a big star, you don't get around much.
0: Roe v. Wade was overturned in 2022. So there's no real concern about him overturning Roe v. Wade again. It's simply a matter of fact. That is the soundbite of the week. It characterizes pretty completely where we are in this culture, that because you're famous, you can say something and people are going to simply accept it at face value unless you have any connection to reality, in which case I just quoted you on air. This text in for Dave in Annapolis. These laws, the force of pill down your throat law, just like the new gun laws. Anybody can report you to the state police. Say your gun should be taken away from you because you're a danger. Yeah, and this thing, anybody who says you have a relationship to you can simply take care of you. From Vladimir in Bel Air, Bruce, out of this new concept, can I refer folks who clearly suffer from Trump derangement syndrome? Can they refer me because I suffer from Second Amendment syndrome? Thanks. You see the abuses. I mean, he's being tongue-in-cheek, but they see the abuses that are possible. This text in. Can they evaluate people to see if they are criminally insane or simply harmlessly insane? Mary, the problem with that is there have been numerous cases where a reporter has managed to get himself or herself admitted to some kind of a rehab facility for the mentally ill, and then found they could not convince a psychiatrist that they were sane so they could get out again and finish writing the story. Once you're in, the assumption is you continue to be crazy unless some metric is met, and the metric can be shifted on a daily or hourly basis depending on exactly which symptoms you seem to show in any conversation. If you get upset because you're perfectly sane and you were there to write a story, you say, I'm perfectly sane. Let me out of this damn place. I demand being let out. The psychiatrist can write down unreasonable anger at common situations, recommend further study. It's a slippery slope we're going down. How about you do you? And I'll do me. Bruce, Mayor Scott, and Governor Moore have a solution. They spend millions of taxpayer dollars to put these people in mildew and rat-infested hotels. Has Van Halen or Alsobrook visited these yet? Immigrants could be there. They could just have lunch with them for Dottie. Yeah, it's the world in which we live. As far as the primaries go, I'd be happy if they just opened them up to independent voters. I'm not quite sure we got there, but I would too. Bruce, can they evaluate people to see if they're criminally insane? Yeah, I'm sure they can. And probably 99% of the time they get it perfectly right. This is not a slam on the psychiatric institute or the qualification of those individuals. I worry about the 1%. Warehousing medicated homeless in hotels in the city to grow mushrooms is more crazy than letting them out on the streets. Use Jessup to put medical professionals and the homeless to be cared for. Bring charities and churches to help them help these folks into a place where they're not left in the wild. Evaluate, feed, medically care, and retrain. Let the charities help transition them to function. Group housing could be used for assimilation. Good ideas, all. And thanks very much for that. I appreciate your participation. This is interesting. Came up and kind of disappeared in a day. Fascinating story, though. Chevelle Price had it in the Sun earlier this week. Baltimore has recovered $1.4 million. Why? Because they did an audit that says that their debt collection procedures suck. After a scathing audit exposed Baltimore's system of tracking and collecting money owed to the city is horrible, finance department officials say they have now recovered $1.4 million, determined that another, ready for this, $13.1 million previously listed as debt is not actually collectible. Wow. City sent 1,100 final bill and legal notices after the issue surfaced at a board of estimates meeting, seeking nearly $15 million in outstanding balances from 2023 through 2025. Since then, the finance department has recovered that $4.4 million, resolved another $13.1 million through what officials call an administrative cleanup. Not quite sure what that means. So in other words, if you defrauded the state in 23 and then went out of business, I guess that money is no longer collectible. Is that how I'm reading it correctly? The city says we've identified cases that we could close out administratively because the underlying activity stopped or the contract changed. Then we can clear that off the books, and that is allowing us to close the gap on the amount of money that currently is owed us. After either resolving or recovering that $14.5 million, Baltimore's collection rate is 95% across all revenue. Most cities tend to be between 95 and 98%. A Faith Leach, who is a city administrator, says it's normal for cities to not collect 100% of the money it's owed. She also clarified that while debt has been resolved, it's not all the debt owed to the city, and that the finance department is on track for resolving the rest. Why is it taking this long? I mean, if somebody owns a city property, if somebody runs a business in the city and they're delinquent in their taxes, I know what would happen if you're an individual and that happens. They'll seize your property. Why is there a different standard for anybody in the state? Why is it a 95% collection rate? The other 5% seize their property and sell it and collect the money, or give them 30 days to get right with God. It's pretty straightforward. Bruce, if God gave up brains, Chelsea Handler would still be at the salad bar in Miss Hearst. And this text, welcome to the Hotel California. You can check in, but you can never check out. It's a lovely place. 944, Bruce Elliott Show, WBAL.
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17: Strong to severe thunderstorms today.
15: Road conditions.
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0: I'm Bruce Elliott here with you. Last couple of minutes of the show for this morning. Back again, of course, next week, same time. And somebody just texted in, check out Francis Farmer. And I remember the name and I had to look it up, the details. Frances Farmer was a very promising Hollywood actor, female. Was in crimes like Come and Get It back in the 1930s. Had a 1982 biographical movie starring Jessica Lange made about her. Shadowland was done about her in 1978, so she had a couple. And indications, there are two alternate indications here. One is that she had a lobotomy, that this was the medical advice at the time. Because they viewed her as hysterical. You know, maybe she was having quote women's problems. They used to say, well, here, have some laudanum for these women's problems. Laudanum was opium. I mean, they were simply telling women, who were occasionally behaving outrageously because they had husbands who were jerks, to be straightforward. So the indication is either she had one or it was threatened. The common understanding is, yes, she had one. She was institutionalized in the 1940s. She was committed to psychiatric facilities, including the Western State Hospital in the state of Washington. She endured harsh treatments, electroshock therapy, insulin coma therapy, and others. And the alternate indications here are either while there, she had a lobotomy, or they changed the basis on which lobotomies could be had at the last minute in order to prevent her from having one. But the common understanding is, yeah, she had a lobotomy. Tom is in Owings Mills. Good morning, Tom. You're welcome to the show.
24: Yeah, how you doing? So when Hinckley shot Reagan, Reagan had the federal standard changed so that it would be more difficult to be committed to a mental institution. So the ACLU lawyers seem to reason thusly. Reagan doesn't like mental institutions, so let's abolish them all, and that will show him the value of mental institutions when everybody is dumped on the street.
0: Yeah, that is actually how it played
24: baby out. Throwing the baby out with the bathwater solution.
0: Yeah, he impacted mental health care through two different phases. When in California, he signed the Lanterman-Pettus Short Act as governor in 1967. And then in the middle of the Omnibus Budget Reconciliation Act, in 1981, as president, he repealed federal funding for community mental health centers and told people to deinstitutionalize people from mental health facilities. In order for them to be mainstream. The thought at the time was this is going to be the panacea. People would be mainstream. They'd see normal people walking around. They would somehow magically become normal all by themselves. And we'd all live happily ever after. The same general mindset that says we're going to put Section 8 housing, which includes a fair number of people of criminal intent, in the middle of a nice neighborhood. They'll see the nice neighborhood and all of a sudden they'll behave like nice people, where that's not what happens at all. And in the case of institutionalizing people versus putting them in halfway houses, well, the halfway houses simply gave them the ability to be crazy out in public. Tom, thanks for the call. Appreciate it. Ziggy is up next. Ziggy, good morning. Well, Parks has been found guilty enough.
3: Hello?
0: So that they fired his butt. How are you?
3: How you doing?
0: I'm well.
3: I don't think you got to the cop that was sentenced, but he was charged a couple of days ago for trying to run over a citizen.
0: Yeah. Well, he was found guilty on a couple of charges. He was found guilty on excessive force. He was found not guilty on attempted murder.
3: Let me ask a question. If I was to take my car and try to run it just the Black Ice way and the same way that lady did, and they would view that as an attempt on their life, right or wrong, and shoot my car up.
0: Well, why would they shoot your car?
3: If I tried to run my car close to an officer, they could easily consider that an attempt on their life and shoot my car. They've done it a lot of times, especially ice
0: heads. Yeah, if you drive at a police officer, they're within their rights, and frankly, they'd be viewed as lax if they didn't. Try to prevent themselves being run over. You're attacking
3: a
0: police officer.
3: Because they review it as an attempt on their life.
0: Correct.
3: How come when they do it to citizens, it's not attempted murder?
0: I was not a member of the jury. It was a bench trial. And so I didn't have the ear of the judge on this. So I'm not quite sure exactly what you're concerned about. He's been convicted and has now been fired. He was convicted of the most serious, he was acquitted of most serious charges, attempted second-degree murder and first-degree assault, but he violated department policy, used excessive retaliatory force. He had been suspended without pay since October. He's now been fired. What would you prefer to have had happen instead?
3: Attempted murder. The same way if he would have been able to use deadly force if the roles were reversed. It was an attempt on that young man's life. They didn't view it as such.
0: Well, I think they didn't view it as such because when given the opportunity, I'm extrapolating here. He didn't hit him full on with the car. He basically hit him with the car door as he was driving past him, if I recall the video correctly. And I think that there was not enough evidence to convict. Remember, it's not either guilty or innocent. It's either you're found guilty or you're found not guilty. And what the not guilty means is they don't have enough evidence to convict you on that particular charge. It's not that they're finding you innocent. They're saying we don't have enough evidence to say that that was absolutely the case.
3: Ran over. If he would have got ran over, then they probably would have been okay with it. But what, that's my point is when it happens to an officer, when ICE does it, they don't even get touched by the car. They get slightly glazed. They pull out and empty the clip on somebody and view it as an attempt on their life.
0: And again, why is this a problem for you? I'm just confused.
3: You have a good day. You're a blatant racist.
0: Oh, okay. Well, thank you very much, Ziggy, for weighing in. I sure appreciate your in-depth analysis of my character. I feel so much better now having that resolved after all these years. Charles, I mean, you want to make a notice of the day and time that happened? Because after this amount of time, it's finally, I mean, I've been wondering all these years. I mean, for years and years, I've been wondering if I was a racist or not. And that's now been confirmed. So now we know. Ziggy, thank you very much for that analysis. Ziggy, by the way, will be in charge of determining which individuals get shots and which individuals get pills in the NO program that's being set up by Baltimore and by Maryland. I'm so encouraged. 9:55, the Bruce Elliott Show.
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0: Very briefly, because I do appreciate the call from Ziggy. Next Saturday, we'll talk about this more. I don't think it's about race, folks. I think it's about class and income. We'll talk about this more next Saturday. For right now, that is it for me for this day. Have a dry weekend. In other words, stay inside. We'll see you 1 week from now.
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33: 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Topping our newscast, in Southwest Baltimore, the suspect wanted in the shooting death of 17-year-old Jada Sellers was found dead by a SWAT team Friday morning. Sellers' family tells WBAL the 18-year-old suspect, Christian Hersey, was her former boyfriend. And in Northeast Baltimore, Baltimore police are investigating a deadly shooting on Bowley's Lane. Officers were called just before 6 Friday evening and found a 24-year-old man who had been shot. And in North Baltimore, police are searching for a suspect after a deadly shooting on Ellerslie Avenue. Officers were called around 3:30 Friday morning to find a woman who was shot. That's your news. Your Ravens football starts right now.
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38: Good morning to you, everybody. Keith, Kirk, and Val. Preseason game number 2. This time against the Minnesota Vikings from US
1: Bank Stadium in Minneapolis. And guys, another chance for the Ravens rookies, undrafted free agents, and young vets to kind of impress Jesse Minter and his coaching staff, just like they did last Saturday against the Eagles.
2: Hey, the first-teamers and the well-thought-of rookies, guys that are going to be playing, they got their time to join practices, got that controlled work environment, and you're going to see the other guys now, guys that are fighting for a spot, guys like Dominic DeLuca and Ty Pezza, and names that you don't know that well, but guys that are trying to get some tape together in case they don't make it with the Ravens. They can say, look what I did in that game, preseason game number two, and how good does it feel? We are getting halfway through the preseason. We're talking football in less than right around 3 weeks. Real football, but you got to play these preseason games. So glad there's not four. Now there's three.
1: Right,
2: and we're in that second one right now.
1: No, how about we cut it to zero?
2: They're going to cut it to two when they move it up to 18 games.
3: Yeah, I was going to say, how close are we to that in the near future? But it's true. I mean, last week we were impressed by Jacoby Lane and the two quarterbacks. We were just talking about off air, Joe Fagnano Austin Reed, who we'll hear from later in the show. And I mean, for preseason football, I thought a lot really happened. And Matthew Hibner, we'll talk about all these guys throughout the show, but they are what we are going to see again in action today against the Vikings. So,
2: and I think Jesse Minter, what he wanted to see was a brand of play.
3: Yes.
2: And this is his first head coaching situation last Saturday, and he got what he wanted, a physical brand of play. And I love how details matter. This past week, a couple of players came out and said, we're all about the details. Maybe it wasn't that way the previous 18 years, but it is with Jesse Minter.
1: Well, that's a tough. We'll talk about that another time. John Harbaugh had no success here, did he at all?
2: Any success here.
1: I understand. Go ahead, Val.
3: No, I just think that we also saw an incredible performance from the defense that I think is almost, you don't notice it because it's preseason, but they held the Eagles to 7 points, mm-hmm. and those 7 points didn't come until the last 2 minutes of the fourth quarter. So garbage time in football. And to me, that showed a lot of this Anthony Weaver defense that we saw. Keon Martin getting a sack, just pressure from everywhere. And I think that Jesse Minter can be really, really pleased with what he and the defense were able to put together for game one of preseason, and more to come.
2: And Weaver was upset that they
3: I would be upset too. We obviously are, but still, that is just, I mean, it's the name of the game, and you're going against, I get it, you know, third stringers, practice squad guys, but still, I mean, the Eagles have a very
2: they
3: have a tight offense. And so for
2: and a proud history.
3: For them to go 0-9 on third downs, that's what I like to see from this Ravens defense.
1: You don't get too many chances to get a shutout. Steelers were shut out last night in preseason, and I know the Jets are happy about that. Hey, speaking of pressure, defensive coordinator Brian Flores of the Vikings brought the heat in these two scrimmages. Ravens offense struggled at times with it. Defensively, the Ravens really stepped up from what we saw and were told and did a lot of good things against Minnesota.
2: Yeah, the Vikings blitz got to Lamar on many occasions, and Ronnie Stanley came out this week and said the Ravens offensive line needs to tighten up.
3: Mm-hmm.
2: But he also said Venga Iwani is ready to play football. He's not worried about him one bit. He's going to be a great player for us, is what Ronnie Stanley said, talking about a rookie who's played exactly one preseason game. And he's been around him long enough to get an idea, because Ronnie Stanley's been around long enough to know. So that's really comforting to me to hear this rookie can step in, plug and play, just like they expected.
3: What we did see from the offense during those two joint practices against a Brian Flores defense was I saw a lot from Rashad Bateman. I thought he played incredibly well, got a couple good passes and receptions there. You saw Jacoby Lane really fighting for the ball, got stuffed a couple of times on that first day. But again, this is an offense that's working things out with the new offensive coordinator, Declan Doyle, and trying new things, which is what I have to appreciate about the offense really coming together in the still later part of this, you know, training camp. Part of this of the preseason, but as we step into preseason game two, you're starting to refine those things and just really starting to put things together, I think, here. And then that final preseason game back here at home against Washington, you're going to see the cherry on top, hopefully, of like everything works out.
2: And Rashad Bateman, one of the few players to go home when he goes to Minnesota, he was a Golden Gopher, and he had PJ Fleck, his college coach out there.
3: That's
2: so
3: right.
2: That's
3: yeah.
2: kind of a cool thing. And Jacoby,
3: you got to show off.
2: Oh, no question about it. When you're going back somewhere, because not a lot of guys come out of Minnesota for real. Mm-hmm. And Jacoby Lane, he's showing in real time what we're seeing.
3: It's crazy.
2: Out at practice, and he caught this touchdown in the joint practice and spiked the ball and was like, yeah!
1: Okay.
2: He went bananas.
1: Calm down a little bit, Jacoby. It's a scrimmage.
2: But there's something with the kid.
3: It's the energy. You love the energy.
2: Yeah, he's electric, man.
1: Hey, speaking of Rashad Bateman, some legal issues facing Rashad. We're not going to report that to you. We're going to do it a little bit later in the show. And, of course, the Ravens did lose center Danny Pinter for the season. Yes. A huge loss. We will talk more about the center battle coming up in a few minutes, too. But right now, it's time for our Ravens player profile, Jacoby Lane. Speaking of...
2: I like him.
1: You know, we profiled him last week. He had a big game.
3: Yeah.
1: Same with running back Adam Randall. Tony Thornton with more on the rookie from Clemson.
32: Now, a player profile with Tony Thornton, brought to you by MedStar Health on Ravens Game Day.
4: You really have to have a special quality as a college football player to be recognized by coaches and scouts of an NFL organization. But to catch the eye of an NFL owner, you have to really stand out. And that's what Ravens owner Steve Bisciotti saw in Adam Randall, the wide receiver converted to running back out of Clemson, handpicked by Bisciotti in the fifth round of this year's draft. His comfort zone in college was as a receiver, but he's put himself in position to be a versatile weapon for this Ravens team. And GM Eric DaCosta had a lot of superlatives for Randall after he was drafted.
5: He's very smart. He's big. He's athletic. He catches the ball well. He runs good routes. He's physical. He's a physical runner. He's played special teams. He can return kicks. So his value, it does get magnified.
4: Randall did shine for the Ravens during their preseason opener against the Philadelphia Eagles last Saturday at the bank, running for 46 yards and a touchdown on 12 carries while also catching a 2-yard pass. He led the Ravens in both rushing attempts and rushing yards. Now, what was his biggest takeaway after the game?
6: I just was really, really impressed by how physical we were up front. You know, I think as running backs, we went over 120 yards. So, I mean, I just love that we were really physical in the trenches and, you know, fast on the outside and making plays. So, you know, that's just what the coaching staff has kind of instilled in us, and we're just going to continue to build on that.
4: He's also gotten the attention of running back Derrick Henry, who he has often been compared to based on his size and the physicality of his runs. So far, King Henry likes what he sees.
6: Yeah, big guy. I'm a play receiver. I watched him a little bit in college. I think he's a heck of a player. And since he's got here, just been working, keeping his head down, working each and every day, wanting to learn, just wanting to get better. And that's all you want as a rookie. And I'm always going to be here to help him in any way I can, but just love his approach every day coming to work.
4: It looks like Adam Randall has the vote of confidence from everybody in the organization from top to bottom. I'm Tony Thornton with your player profile.
36: Game Day matchup is brought to you by GEHA.
1: Yeah, Adam Randall with a nice game last week. A lot of rookies did. Today it's the Vikings, of course. Ravens beat the Vikes in the regular season a year ago, 27-19. But again tonight, no Lamar and most of the starters and guys. Tyler Huntley, Joe Fignano to get most of the quarterback plays again, and Valdi played very well last week.
3: They did. I thought we saw a lot from Joe Fignano. Obviously, we were just talking about the Jacoby Lane touchdown. Perfect throw from Joe Fignano, and again, him coming undrafted out of BYU and then working with this offense. I just like to think about those backup quarterbacks that are working and seeing Lamar Jackson and the way that he goes through his process during training camp and what they're learning from him. And I think, not again, maybe that's not their style. I mean, Joe Fignano, mobile, maybe not. But as mobile of a quarterback as Lamar is what I'm saying. Mm-hmm. But I still feel like, again, going back to the process and just how Lamar is breaking things down and looking at defenses, I'm sure that those guys are learning so much from him. And I honestly, that should have been a question that I asked Austin Reed. I didn't, but we'll get to that later. But I was very impressed with the backup quarterbacks. And to me, from what I saw in that game last week, I think I like Joe Fignano as the backup quarterback number three.
1: Behind
3: Tyler Huntley.
1: Yeah, he's got that. Unless he falls on his face today, he's locked that
3: we'll
1: up.
3: We'll see.
2: Listen, I didn't know what to expect out of Fignano coming out of UConn. 28 touchdowns, though, and one interception. 28 touchdowns and one pick. Sheesh. I don't care what league you're playing in, that's balling out. But I wanted to see it on the professional level, and he's going against second and third teamers, but mm-hmm. he put up some great numbers against those guys. I mean, he went, 22 of 28, 224 yards, a touchdown, and a pick, but he looks like he can play, and we'll see what he does today.
1: No question. Yeah, Fignano, as You guys just said rookie, undrafted rookie from Connecticut. He's older. He's 25 years old.
2: I like that.
1: A lot of polish and poise last week against the Eagles, and got a big assist on the sidelines from Lamar Jackson in a variety of ways.
7: Well, I was just having fun. They enjoy football. We all enjoy football. So we're all just, you know, chatting. They're teaching me things here and there, little keys to look for and stuff. Most of it, it's just lighthearted, you know, not taking it too serious because knowing I've played football for a long time, and they helped me out a ton.
8: High snap. Vignano with time. Over the middle. It's Jacoby Lane. Caught at the two. Dives for the end zone, and he's in. Jacoby Lane stamps the debut with a touchdown, and the Ravens strike first.
7: You know, being an undrafted guy, opportunities, you know, may come, they may not come, and I'm just looking to be ready for when they do. Just kind of control what I can control and focus on me and try to help this football team win games and do what I can.
1: Yeah, you know, you mentioned, you don't often talk about preseason stats. His was off the charts. And the touchdown pass to Jacoby was really well done because the first option was taken away, and immediately he knew where Lane was going to be, and there was a small window, and bam, he put the ball right in his numbers. Jacoby did the rest.
2: Mm-hmm. Details.
3: I was also impressed, going back to Jacoby Lane, with just the hands that he has. Mm-hmm. And I was listening to the broadcast, and Lamar Jackson was talking to Evan Washburn about the type of receiver that Jacoby Lane is. And he was comparing him to his receivers that he's had in the past, DeAndre Hopkins and OBJ. And those are two veteran wide receivers that have obviously been in the league with so much experience, but that they're the details of the hands and just the way that they're able to have the ball control and the security and that. And you're seeing that in Jacoby Lane in year one.
1: Mm-hmm.
3: That's what impressed me about that.
2: And you got guys like Dennis Pitta and Todd Heap and Michael Thomas in his corner.
3: Yes.
2: I don't remember a rookie wide receiver coming into the Ravens or the league for that matter as a third round draft pick with such fanfare, and then comes in and doesn't disappoint.
3: Does
2: he hasn't disappeared. He hasn't gone away. He's only added to it. My son wants his number. My son's
1: number six.
2: Yeah, my son's going to turn 15 on September 1st, and he wants Jacoby Lane's jersey.
1: Yeah, you mentioned Todd Heap. We're going to hear from Todd Heap talking about Jacoby Lane later in the show. Back to the Ravens center position. Danny Pittner was the starter. He's out. That leaves Ethan Posick and Jovan Gwynn. Mm-hmm. And maybe even Corey Bullock as the options to start. Vaughn spent the last 2 years in Atlanta. Posick, of course, the last 4 years in Cleveland. He's a vet, man. Jesse Minter says both were brought in for this exact scenario.
9: It's why you sign guys like that, is to, one, put them in the competition, two, to have, you know, make sure you have enough in that situation. You don't ever want to see anybody go down, but certainly feel good about the way Joe played in the game and obviously about Ethan and the way that he's played throughout his whole career.
1: Yeah, Joe is Jovan Gwynn. Interesting to see if the Ravens bring in another center when some teams maybe make some cuts at the end of the month. That's going to be an interesting scenario there.
3: Yeah, that was going to be my question also to, you know, the media roundtable later on in the show, just because obviously, yes, you have options, and we also, you know, put Corey Bullock in that as well. We talked to head coach Jesse Minter earlier this week, thinking maybe Corey Bullock's going to get some snaps. He said he's been dealing with something throughout this offseason as well and into the summer, so hopefully he will get some reps at the center position. But yeah, I think Ethan Posick, again, coming off of that Achilles injury from last season, that's your really only big worry from him. But, I mean, why not bring in another veteran center? I mean, Jovan Gwynn, I'll ask Kyle Yeomans this when we talk to him. I think he's the most underrated player, according to Kyle Yeomans. So I'm interested to see why.
1: Played a lot last week, man.
3: Yeah,
2: he played more snaps than anybody else.
3: And obviously we're going to see him in this game tonight probably, or this afternoon as well. But yeah, I'm interested to hear more and more about Jovan Gwynn.
2: It's too bad Danny Pinter went down. But yeah, Jovan Gwynn, I think, is surprising some people. Mm-hmm. And he is definitely in the mix right now.
3: Sure.
2: And Ethan Posick, they were going to ramp him up anyway, starting now. But when Jovan Gwynn grades out better than anybody else, I think you feel pretty good about that. Corey Bullock, I think his versatility is going to help him.
1: Yeah,
2: because
1: he
2: plays guard and center.
3: Yes.
2: So that's really going to help him out. Nobody's even talking about Nick Dawkins. Maybe he has fallen off. But yeah, when they got to get down to 53 on August 30th, there's going to be some centers floating around. But I also, there's another team or two that lost a center.
3: Right.
2: And so there's going to be some need for that. But yeah.
1: We shall see. Defensively, again, very few starters or frontline players, if any, to play today against the Vikings. And it's an Orioles and Rays doubleheader tonight. Game two of the series tonight, 7:05 first pitch. Our coverage begins after our Ravens postgame show at 6:35. Coming up, we'll look back on the remarkable journey of O.J. Bergant. And Val sits down with another rookie quarterback whose Ravens debut, he says, quote, he'll remember forever. Ravens-Vikings kickoff 1:05. Stay with us.
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12: 83 from Cockeysville to the cities at the posted speed limit northbound and southbound. Right now at the tunnels, you're not tapping the brakes at the Harbor Tunnel or the Fort McHenry. On 95 from the Beltway north to Aberdeen, no delays slowing you down northbound or southbound. Currently on the Beltway, you're not

0: weather, temperatures will stick around the upper 70s under sunny skies. I'm meteorologist Delencia Jenkins with your game day weather.
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8: All right, we got the play-by-play guy, Kyle Yeomans, joining us now from U.S. Bank Stadium out in Minneapolis. And Kyle, you sounded great your first game. I just wanted to know, how do you think it went against the Eagles? Anything catch you by surprise?
9: Thanks, guys, for having me. I think it went far better on the field for the Ravens than it did in the booth, in my opinion, because I was just trying to keep my head afloat for a little bit. And I was trying to figure out the TV and the radio simulcast and kind of find my footing in game one. But I will tell you, I had an absolute blast working with Rod Woodson and working with everybody. The game was fantastic. Had some fun touchdown calls in the middle of it. I really enjoyed the Jacoby Lane touchdown. That kind of got me back into a groove. And I'm excited to get going today, guys. You know how I am. I'm chomping at the bit to talk some football and ready to get right back to it.
10: You've been out there in Minnesota this week watching the joint practices, and obviously we saw the injury to Danny Pinter, having him carted off the field on Wednesday. I know you were on the defensive side of the field that day, but it's important when you're looking at the center position, and now that's going to be a real emphasis for the Ravens, obviously looking at Ethan Posich, or, you know, we talked about Corey Bullock. But I heard that you mentioned Jovan Gwynn is one of the underrated guys in this preseason. Tell me what you're seeing from him, especially now that we're focusing more on that position.
9: Yeah, I think this is a guy who's been around the league for a couple of years, and he hasn't necessarily had the chance to really compete for a starting job.

0: step up and take advantage of that opportunity. And Jacoby Wayne definitely has done that.
1: You guys, when you're looking at the quarterback room, obviously not seeing Lamar Jackson in these preseason games. We're seeing them in the joint practice. But you're seeing Snoop Huntley, you're seeing Joe Fagnano and Austin Reed. We're all saying, okay, Joe Fagnano looks like the clear number three here, potentially as quarterback number three. Do you see Austin Reed being, you know, a successful backup quarterback potentially somewhere else because he's putting together some really good tape in the preseason here?
2: I think we'll have to see over these next two games. You know, these still two preseason games left. There'll be a big, you know, a lot of people watching the film from those two games. I would agree with your assessment that Fagnano is probably in the lead for the number three spot. But, hey, Austin Reed, on just being in Baltimore for several days, it was a pretty impressive drive he put together, capped by a touchdown run. So if he keeps that up, you know, and gets even more snaps, you know, today and potentially against the Commanders, then sure, maybe he gets a shot somewhere else. I think just his story alone is pretty inspiring and pretty awesome what he's done already, going from – you know, his babies, you know, having all their medical issues, and then the UFL and now coming, you know, back to the NFL. I think it's been pretty impressive.
3: Anything to add to that, JMO, before we let you guys go?
0: No, I mean, I think Fagnano is definitely, I mean, what we saw out of the preseason opener, I thought was really the best I've seen him play throughout all summer.
4: Outstanding, and, JMO. I thought he was excellent.
3: Yeah.
0: Yeah, so we'll have to see how he does in this game as well, but he definitely, with what he did in that preseason opener, I think put him in a really good spot to be that number three quarterback. And obviously the number three quarterback's going to be on the practice squad, but I thought that showing was pretty impressive.
1: Nice.
3: That's
1: stuff.
3: Jameson Hensley, the beat writer for ESPN, covering the Ravens, and also Ryan Mink from the Lounge Podcast, BaltimoreRavens.com. Guys, thanks a lot.
4: Great job, fellas.
1: Thanks,
4: thank you as always. Talk to you next week at home.
2: All right.
0: Yeah, definitely.
3: Thanks, guys.
4: And we are definitely going to have Ryan recreate the Eminem tribute.
1: That's important.
4: From Jesse Mitchell.
3: And we're going to get him on a roller coaster, too.
4: Yeah, yes, we are.
3: We'll pay for it.
4: Hey, we're reaching the end of the line. Here's some final thoughts when we come back before we send it out. By the way, today's game also on WBAL TV. Mm-hmm. And Kyle Yeomans and Rod Woodson will have that call. It's on 98 Rock. It's on WBAL AM. And the Orioles and Rays are also on BAL AM and 98 Rock tonight. First pitch 7:05. Provided we don't have a quadruple overtime game in the preseason.
3: Not in preseason.
4: Just to let you know, you never have a tie in the preseason. Coming right back. Stick around.
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6: Game Day traffic.
7: In Bell Camp on the southbound side of 95, traffic is slow from 543 to 24. On the outer loop of the Beltway in Parkville, stop and go from Hartford Road to Perrine Parkway. BW Parkway southbound at Jessup jammed up between 32 and 198. Eastbound 32 in Hanover is stop and go from Dorsey Run Road to the BW Parkway. And on Route 50 eastbound, if you're headed down the ocean, you're going to find it stop and go from the Seven River Bridge to the Bay Bridge. I'm Abby D with traffic.
6: Game day weather.
8: It's game day for Baltimore, but the Ravens are on the road taking on the Vikings at U.S. Bank Stadium. As fans are walking to the dome, temperatures are going to be in the 70s under mostly sunny skies, even by the fourth quarter and after. When folks are heading back to their vehicles, that temperature will still be in the 70s with sunny skies. Here at home, we're expecting temperatures in the low 70s with a chance of showers and thunderstorms through the afternoon. I'm meteorologist Alencia Jenkins with your game day forecast.
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0: down oppositions, if they can just keep getting 4 yards on first down. Elijah Tolliver, Dante McMillan, you know, Adam Randall, these guys have opportunities. If the offensive line can give them a little bit of space, well, then I think they can have a really good shot. All right, defensively, the key to the game here for the Ravens, of course, is going to be getting after.
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0: During a time there was no, obviously the Colts had
1: no
0: left.
1: No football
0: so,
1: here, yeah.
0: Do you know, because this always peaks with me, do you know that the United States has won a Grey Cup more recently than the NHL Canadian team has won a Stanley Cup?
1: When was the last time they won a Stanley Cup?
0: 93.
1: No,
0: Edmonton? It was the Canadians.
1: Is that 93?
0: Is the last time a Canadian team won the Stanley Cup.
1: That is absolutely shocking to me.
0: And the last time that the United States won a Grey Cup was 96.
1: Doug Flutie in Calgary, Canada.
0: And I don't think there's been a U.S. team in the Canadian Football League since then.
1: No, they did away with the U.S. team a couple, I think the next year.
0: But they're still the most recent, and that's still more recent than the Canadian team.
1: Oh, they had a team in Memphis and Shreveport as well, in addition to Baltimore. Shreveport was
0: thriving.
1: Interesting.
0: Yeah.
1: But we traveled with the team. Oh, man, it was a blast. We had, those guys were great guys, good team, wide open football. We had a lot of fun.
0: Yeah, and I was Baker is 31, by the way.
1: 31, gotcha.
0: So he's got time, man. I mean,
1: you're right.
0: Are some guys, Carson Wentz we saw today. I mean, there are guys that hang around for a while as backers, but I think Baker still got a... I mean, it just feels like Baker sometimes at the... maybe the detriment to his play, tries to play through some injuries, and so that ends up being an issue at times. So,
1: yeah.
0: I don't know. Maybe that's something... that'll get hailed down the road here. But
1: yeah,
0: we'll be back next Friday,
1: yeah,
0: Ravens,
1: great job
0: Commanders.
1: Today. Looking forward to it.
0: Yeah. And look, another awesome time here. I should have asked the people, because I want to credit everybody here. Trey, Ethan. Well, we had Ethan last week. Trey, good working with you. I'm sorry you had to sit
1: Ethan
0: there and answer all those phone calls.
1: And
0: Chris, you wanted to get that out there. He loves his attention, but
1: yeah,
0: we'll
1: Chris
0: back
1: is
0: next
1: always
0: week.
1: Thriving for the attention.
0: Yes,
1: that's the last thing he's striving for.
0: Ravens Commanders, quickly. Anything more you're looking for as we get closer and closer to a roster cut down?
1: Again, we'll see pretty much the same group of players out there. Just continued improvement from them. Looking forward to seeing some more of Joe Fagnano. I've been impressed with him.
0: Yeah, absolutely. As Pete Gilbert walks in, we say goodbye here. He's just in time to say goodbye, Pete. Thanks for coming up.
1: You've been listening, Pete, on TV, buddy.
0: To Last Call here on with the Ravens.
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2: 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Coming up, we get you ready for the first pitch of today's game. Let's go live to the stadium for a preview.
10: The 2-1 pitch. In the air. Shallow center. Couser coming on. Can't be under it. He's there. And he makes the catch. And that's your ball game. And that four-game losing streak, history. 5-3 O's on a Friday night at the old ballpark. Oh, a much-needed win for the Orioles, but last night was all about the polar bear. Welcome to it, Brett Hollander alongside Ben Wagner. Thank you so much for for being with us. It's turned into a really nice night here in downtown Baltimore. But Pete Alonso is on some kind of tear. 13-game hit streak, that's a career high. But in those 13 games, 7 home runs. He took over last night's game. And by the way, today is the first ever Orioles Pete Alonso bobblehead day. Fans got here early, trying to get their hands on this new treasure in Birdland. We'll have much more coming up on Pete Alonso throughout the pregame show. And when we come back, Ben Wagoner takes you through his night last night. It was something else. And it's all coming up on the Orioles Radio Network.
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16: It is becoming a big and beautiful Saturday night here at the ballpark in downtown Baltimore ahead of game number 2 of a 3-game series for the Tampa Bay Rays and the Baltimore Orioles. With Brett Hollander, Ben Wagner, we're in the broadcast booth tonight, working our way towards the first pitch between the lefty Shane McClanahan, who's won 9 ball games this season, equal with the guy that'll be on the bump for the Birds, who's had a sensational breakout campaign, Brandon Young. 9 wins, 3 losses, and a 3.52 earned run average, trying to do something and continue the trend for this Orioles team that has already taken 7 out of the last 8 against the Tampa Bay Rays. And it was teed up in a couple of different ways last night for the Orioles. One, Trevor Rogers had a sterling performance. He was great through 7 frames. Dylan Beavers homered in a 3rd consecutive game. And, of course, on a night where we celebrate, Peter Morgan Alonso. Big Pete had a big night at the plate last night, and his hit streak was extended on the very first pitch that he saw.
10: Right now it's been Pete Alonso and everybody else. Ground ball up the middle, a base hit, it's through. Halladay around third base, he will score standing, and Alonso gives the Orioles a 1-0 lead. And for Pete Alonso, he just keeps on going.
16: He sure does, and at an unbelievable rate, a 13-game hit streak. There has been no better pocket of consecutive games with a base hit for Pete Alonso in his career. And you know how dominant that career has been. A rookie of the year. You had the big home run totals. Yes, he's gone over 50. And 7 of his first 8 years in the major leagues, well, he had 30 home runs in a season. The one little outlier was the pandemic season, where it was only 60 games in length. It's been some kind of heater for Pete Alonso with this OPS on this last 13-game run nearing 1,500. And, of course, the big swing last night was the one that made the Birds a winner.
10: The 2-2. Alonso drives this deep left field. Forget about it. Into the Baltimore ninth and way out of here. Camden Yards erupts. 5-3 Baltimore. The amazing Alonso with number 30.
16: He is certainly that in every sense of the word. Amazing, if you will. Number 30 on the season last night had the crowd jumping up and down here in the ballpark, and as he becomes the fifth player in Major League history to have 30 or more home runs in seven of his first eight seasons in the Major Leagues. It was an incredible night at the plate. He had everybody standing and cheering, and that was only just half of the fun that he had on the diamond last night. If you're watching the polar bear, you can guarantee yourself one thing. He's going home with a dirty uniform, and he didn't disappoint on defense. 0-2. Reaches after one, bounce towards the hole. Stutter step made by Alonso. Headlong dive by Pete. Gets to the bag in time to get the out. Pete Alonso's doing it all tonight. He certainly is. Alonso named the American League Player of the Week last Monday with his sixth career honor as a Player of the Week, his first as an American League player. Last Oriole to win the award was Gunnar Henderson back in September of 2024, and he becomes the 12th player ever to garner the honor in at least five consecutive seasons, regardless of a team and regardless of the league. We told you, it is a night built for the polar bear, and on this night with Pete Alonso having his first ever Oriole bobblehead, tonight is his night. Peter Morgan Alonso, 30 home runs, and no doubt he's back in the lineup here tonight for the Orioles. For the pregame show, including his words, Pete Alonso joins us from the clubhouse next on the Orioles Radio Network.
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22: Strong to severe thunderstorms today.
20: Road conditions.
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10: On this Pete Alonso bobblehead day, it's his world, we're just living in it. And after that big home run last night that eventually gave the Orioles the win, he talked about that big swing.
15: Great. Sure. Awesome. But at the end of the day, I just want to win games. You know, like, obviously that can happen through via the homer. For me, like, I just whatever I can help produce and help put runs on the board and prevent them in the field, I don't care. I just want to win. Whatever I can do offensively, defensively, running the bags, doing the little things right, I just want to win ball games. That's all it is.
10: He did everything right last night in the field, at the plate, what he's doing around the cage, helping out his teammates, and of course his presence in the clubhouse. And then there's the Terry's on. A 13-game hit streak, that's a career high. Seven homers. His slugging percentage is over 900 for the last 2 weeks. He already won American League Player of the Week last week. He might do it again this week, and he's asked if he's doing anything differently these days.
15: I think going into this year, I built, in 2025, like, kind of honed in on a really good routine and systems to kind of keep me good, keep me consistent. And I feel like that those systems and preparedness and studying are, it's like seeing the fruits of the labor. Cause earlier in the year, obviously there was some adjustment period. And I feel like as the year has gone on, I've been able to kind of just get in the groove, find a groove, and then really just kind of rely on those, rely on whether it be systems, drills, activations, and like it's a war of attrition.
10: Yeah, and Pete, really, if you dig a little beneath the surface, you realize there's just a ton of depth there. And you talked about just the process to get to this point and put together another great season.
15: Takes a long time to have a good season, and sometimes you don't see the fruits of your labor right away, and that's where patience comes in. That's where stubbornness comes in, when you have something that's, you know, that's good for you, and you just got to keep doing it and believing and knowing that it's gonna work out. So it's like the best way I can describe it, it's like eating protein and vegetables and doing all the right things for your health. And if you do that over a long period of time, you'll see results. And sometimes those things don't show up right away. And again, I'm really happy to see the fruits of my labor and for personal performance. And at the end of the day, it's all for winning ball games. I just want to give the best effort I can to help this team win.
10: That is Pete Alonso. When we come back, Ben Wagner chats with Orioles manager Craig Albernez next on the Orioles Radio Network.
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8: Back at it in the manager's office with Craig Albernaz ahead of game number two of three-game series against the Tampa Bay Rays. Another big night for Pete Alonso. What can this guy do again to impress you at this point of his season?
9: Nothing. He's a really good player. That's it. Nothing to it. I mean, his third straight 30 home run season, his track record speaks for itself, but just like I've been saying the whole year, it's what's even more impressive is the person he is, a teammate, you know, how he's really ingrained himself into the Orioles organization and also just the fan base in the city itself. It's been fun to watch.
8: What defines a gold glove for first baseman for you?
9: When any infielder throws a ball over there, it's caught. You know, and that's what Pete has always brought that as far as, like, the ability to pick balls. But you're really seeing, you know, the development of Pete, of him increasing his range, you know, with the diving plays. And then also what he really worked on all the spring training and still to this point is those PFP plays. Like, everyone, it's such a tough play for a first baseman because they're not used to throwing the ball that much and used to hitting a moving target. You know, so when the pitcher's covering a bag, being able to lead the pitcher, hit him in stride, make a good throw, it's something so small, but Pete has really worked his butt off at it, and he's been outstanding.
8: It doesn't show up in the box score, but one of the little things that he did last night that it seemed to impress me speaks to his baseball acumen. Runner at first, he ranges to his right, and instead of panicking, looking over at first, he just casually makes that flip over to second base. Mm-hmm. Is that part of the growth and the confidence that he has playing defense this year versus other years?
9: Yeah, he's made similar plays this year, especially on running on first base when, you know, the batter tries to bunt for a hit. He's coming off the bag. He's made that throw to second base. You know, but that play, that's just knowing the game. That's knowing the speed of the runner at the plate, knowing the speed of the ball, where it's, you know, how it's hit and where it's hit in particular. And like we talk about, if he's ranging that way, it's a really tough play to make that throw for the pitcher running, but also the pitcher has to beat, you know, the runner going to the bag. And it was a really fast runner, so Pete made the right call going to second base. It was a great heads-up play.
8: We're chatting with the skipper, Craig Albernaz, here ahead of game number two. Brandon Young back on the bump. The last three starts for him, he hasn't had that Christmas, but it also looks like he's having a little bit maybe more trouble putting guys away. Is there a difference in the stuff here as he kind of grinds through these dog days of summer?
9: No, it's just three starts. I mean, that's, you can look at anything in isolation, and, you know, it's been three stops, but BY's been outstanding for us, you know, and he's been attacking the strike zone. He's been taking a rock every fifth day when we need him to. He stepped up big for us, and he's really developed in front of our eyes, and just the growth of, you know, he's leaning on his curveball, mixing that in, getting his slider going, and we all know the splits there, and his fastball is a really great pitch too. But you're just seeing a confident BY out there just throwing strikes, and just like anything, the lead's going to make adjustments. You know, they kind of figure out, you know, what pitch that he's going to try to throw in two strike counts, and they're trying to guard against that. And, you know, however that goes, BY does a great job of, if he can't get the strikeout, let's get some weak contact for an out.
8: Is he out of the cluster of guys where you look at number of innings pitched over the last couple of years into this season? Are the reins off, or is there still some calculus with him in the amount of innings that you want him to target at before the end of the year?
9: There's no calculus with any of our starters, and that's we listen to their bodies, we listen to how they're recovering in between starts. You know, we talk with SNC and the medical, see how our guys are going, and ultimately the pitcher's feedback is the biggest one, and all of our guys are doing a great job of being diligent with their prep. And you know, right now, you know, we're not in the ability to, you know, to have our guys kind of take the reins off a little bit, but also they want to go too. They want to go out there. They want to step up for the guys in that clubhouse and give us the best chance to win. And right now, BY, yes, he's over his innings, you know, as he's, you know, gone, but you want that for every pitcher as they go. You know, I think every pitcher's goal is to throw that 200 innings every year, right? That means you're taking a ball every 5 days, you're going deep into the games, and you're that workhorse, and every pitcher wants that.
8: That's the manager, Craig Albernaz, for the pregame right after this on the Orioles Radio Network.
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12: We're continuing the countdown to our first pitch tonight. Brandon Young will be on the bump against Shane McClanahan, and this is a week that has been pinpointed by Craig Albernaz and a number of people in the front office as a big return to play week. 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Tomorrow, Felix Bautista will be in AA Bowie, starting his first return to play program. And also, Blaze Alexander should be back on the field as well in the minor leagues this week with a hopeful return sometime during the Orioles' next road trip. More of the pregame show right after this across the Orioles Radio Network.
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17: Strong to severe thunderstorms today.
15: Road conditions.
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25: Brett Hollander, Ben Wagner, and Big Al with you. Oriole Park at Camden Yards. There was some rain in the area earlier, but it's cleared out. It's a very nice night for baseball in downtown Baltimore. The field looks great. And today's field conditions are brought to you by our friends at ProLawn Plus, delivering home run lawns all season long. Another rematch in this series of what happened last weekend in St. Petersburg, Florida. It was not a good start for Brandon Young, who had a birthday in between starts. He's now 28 years of age, but he said he didn't feel great against the Rays last week.
26: No, I've just been dealing with some stuff the past month or so, but, I mean, nothing too bad. I mean, it's just, you know, middle season stuff. It's just like my finger hurts. That's basically it. No, it's just kind of just how it's been past month or two. I don't think it's really hindering me in any way. It just hurts sometimes.
25: Yeah, it's that time of the year, and the Southpaw and Baltimore native Shane McClanahan on the mound for the Tampa Bay Rays, his second start off the injured list. When we come back, lineups, and we have first pitch from a Saturday night in downtown Baltimore. Orioles baseball next on the Orioles Radio Network.
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12: Countdown to Orioles baseball is nearing an end. The first pitch is now just a couple of moments away. Let's have a rundown of the starting lineups. Kevin Cash, the longest tenured manager in the big leagues, is at 76-52 with his Tampa Bay Rays. He'll have Yandy Diaz leading it off, DHing. The first baseman, Jonathan Aranda, bats second. Chandler Simpson in left field, batting third. Hitting fourth with first Ray with back-to-back seasons of 35 or more home runs, Junior Caminero, the third baseman, bats fourth. Doing the catching, batting fifth, Liam Hicks. Johnny DeLuca in right field will bat sixth. Hitting seventh, a former Towson Tiger, second baseman Richie Palacios. The former Oriole in center field just got a massive ovation for Cedric Mullins, who will bat eighth for Tampa Bay. Taylor Walls, the shortstop, clears the card, batting ninth. So again, for the division-leading Tampa Bay Rays, who are very much watching the out-of-town scoreboard when New York lost today. They stay in front by three-plus games over the Yankees. The DH, Yandy Diaz, Jonathan Aranda at first base, left field, Chandler Simpson, Junior Caminero at third, Liam Hicks doing the catching, Johnny DeLuca in right field, batting sixth. 7-8-9, the second baseman, Richie Palacios, Cedric Mullins in center, and Taylor Walls, the shortstop, routing out the card. Now for Craig Albernaz and the homestanding Orioles, 62-67, two games back of the American League wild card pace. They've got their second baseman, Jackson Holliday, in the leadoff spot. Nobody is hotter in the game right now with a 13-game hit streak. Includes seven home runs in the last 2 weeks for the Polar Bear. He's DHing tonight. Pete Alonso bats second. Hitting third at first base, Kobe Mayo. Batting in the cleanup spot in right field, Tyler O'Neill. The shortstop is Gunnar Henderson. He'll bat fifth. Christian Encarnacion Strand at third base will swing at sixth. Hitting seventh and in left field, Christian Franklin. Leody Taveras in center field batting eighth. Hitting ninth, doing the catching, Carlos Narvaez. Brandon Young bolting out of the first base dugout, leading the home white uniform. Baltimore Orioles again lined up like this. Jackson Holliday at second, Pete Alonso DHing, Kobe Mayo at first base, Tyler O'Neill in right, Gunnar Henderson the shortstop, Christian Encarnacion Strand the third baseman, Christian Franklin in left batting seventh, Leody Taveras in center, and Carlos Narvaez doing the catching. That lineup will face Shane McClanahan, and tonight Brandon Young is back on the bump, Christian Franklin in left batting seventh, Leody Taveras in center, and Carlos Narvaez doing the catching. That lineup will face Shane McClanahan. And tonight, Brandon Young is back on the bump. And balls and strikes will be delivered by Nick Lentz. He's cleaning home plate. The umpire plate clean is presented by the Maryland Center of Excellence on Problem Gambling. If you or a loved one have a gambling problem, call 1-800-GAMBLER. Well, last night had a much different tone than the first three of this homestand. Baltimore swept by the New York Yankees. It was a losing skid that reached four games. But they had the stopper and Trevor Rogers on the bump last night. They got a couple of big swings. Dylan Bieber's not in the starting lineup tonight. He's homered in three consecutive, and we know the magic of Pete Alonso and what that...
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